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1: 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That's the Down East Boys in concert Sunday, September 20th, 11 a.m. at Woodbine Assembly of God Church in Clearbrook, Virginia. Coming up in Winchester, Virginia on Thursday, September 24th, beginning at 9 a.m., hosted by the Greenhouse of Old Town on Piccadilly Street in Winchester, there will be a prayer breakfast, life and marriage tour event for prayer, community, and meaningful conversation. Guest speaker will be the Honorable Winsome Earl Sears. For more information or to register, contact the Greenhouse of Old Town in Winchester at 540-535-9137. 540-535-9137. And that's a look at some events coming up here in the Southern Light listening area.

named David went out to fight the giant, and everyone laughed at such a funny little sight. A little shepherd boy armed only with a sling, beside mighty Goliath seemed such a puny little thing. But David

Authorities are responding. Most people who remember September 11th can tell you where they were when the news came. Behind every number was a name, a family, and a future changed that morning. Today, we remember those who were killed, those who ran toward danger, and those who carried grief long after the cameras moved on. We also remember what rose quietly in the days that followed. Strangers helped strangers. Churches opened their doors. Courage simply showed up. 25 years later, remembrance still asks something of us. To value life. To reject hatred. To pray for those who serve. And to bring peace into the place God has given us. May we remember with humility. May we live with gratitude. And may God comfort every heart that still carries the loss. Southern Light.

Never give up. We're here to encourage you on Southern Light. In Luke 12:2, for there is nothing covered that shall not be revealed, neither hid that shall not be known.

Authorities are responding. Most people who remember September 11th can tell you where they were when the news came. Behind every number was a name, a family, and a future changed that morning. Today, we remember those who were killed, those who ran toward danger, and those who carried grief long after the cameras moved on. We also remember what rose quietly in the days that followed. Strangers helped strangers. Churches opened their doors. Courage simply showed up. 25 years later, remembrance still asks something of us. To value life, to reject hatred, to pray for those who serve, and to bring peace into the place God has given us. May we remember with humility. May we live with gratitude. And may God comfort every heart that still carries the loss. Southern Light.

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1: Here's the weather for the Southern Light listening area. The current temperature is 72 degrees under clear skies, 78% humidity. The wind is calm. The forecast for this evening, partly cloudy with a light breeze with scattered showers. Temperature 73 degrees. Overnight, some clouds here and there and somewhat breezy. Temperature 68. And then tomorrow, partial clouds with a bit of wind. Temperature around 74. And that's the weather for the northern Shenandoah Valley listening area.

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1: Sexual freedom, gay rights, transgenderism. 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So how do we engage people on these tough subjects with unconditional love without compromising the truth? It's a tough one, isn't it? Well, that's today. Stay with me.
0: Welcome to the weekend edition of Living on the Edge. Today, Chip Ingram welcomes guest teacher Aaron Pierce for a practical message on how to hold on to biblical truth when navigating the divisive topic of sexuality. In an earlier program, Aaron addressed the argument of politics with this challenge: love the person even if you disagree with the position. And if you need to revisit or get caught up on that lesson, or any message from our current series called Caring Enough to Connect, just go online to livingontheedge.org. Well, now here's Aaron with today's message. Let's talk about the hard stuff.
2: Okay, so now that we've, you know, dealt with politics, let's go to the next easy topic, which is sexuality. Now, sexuality is undoubtedly the issue that draws the most hostility from secular culture, right, towards the church. And if you're going to be actively engaging in secular culture, the topic of LGBTQ plus is unavoidable. It's tough, right? Because discussions about LGBTQ rights are emotionally charged, and they're drawing on themes of justice and equality connected to the civil rights movements of the 50s and 60s. That's what makes it so hard, right? Because you don't want to be on the wrong side of history, and anything less than total affirmation of all things LGBTQ is quickly labeled as homophobic and bigoted. And it's a big challenge. Secular workplaces celebrate Pride Month with no regard for anyone that might not agree with it. Like, it's a really tough context. And the allies, frankly, are the most vicious in their defense, right? So this is a really challenging time for Christians who hold to a traditional biblical sexual ethic. It's hard. And the thought of engaging these conversations can be terrifying and paralyzing. And so the challenge is, and what I want to begin to unpack, is how should a faithful follower of Jesus live in a Pride Month world? How do we do that? And so let's talk a little bit about some key assumptions. The first step in engaging this topic is to recognize that beneath the mask of like intense moral conviction, there is actually deep confusion and brokenness. At the core of the confusion today is the circular statement, love is love. Right? Now, this statement, as you know, is a banner for LGBTQ rights, and it implies that people should be free to love whoever they want, however they want. But the question, of course, is what is love? Right? And pop culture messages on love are so confused and conflicted. I mean, love is sex, love is lust, love is a feeling, love is whatever I want it to be. And the reality is that we're just confused. And we are desperate for belonging and acceptance. That's the core truth that you can hold on to, is that people are desiring belonging and acceptance, but they have no idea where to find it. Even within the LGBTQ movement itself, there's so much confusion, division, and incoherence. I mean, the lesbians and old school feminists are fighting with the transgender movement. I mean, because what are women's rights if there's no such thing as a woman? Right? And mental health care is in disarray because no longer are we seeking to align people's mental state to their physical realities or objective truth, but instead align their bodies to their psychological feelings. Right? It's a crazy, confusing time. And as we already discussed, as it relates to politics, Jesus' response to the confusion was compassion. Right? That is always Jesus' response. When he saw the crowds, he had compassion on them because they were confused and helpless, like sheep without a shepherd. So like Jesus, as we engage this topic, we need to start from a place of radical love and mercy. So part of approaching this with love is approaching it with empathy, which means that we need to understand their reality properly so that we can have a better empathy. So while some of the explosive growth in those that identify as LGBTQ is just kind of just a trend. And oftentimes when people are looking for a place to connect and belong and be affirmed, they're gonna identify this way. And so there's some of that for sure going on, but many people really do experience same-sex attraction. And they do experience, you know, gender dysphoria and other things that are confusing as it relates to their sexuality. And over the years, debates have raged about whether you're born gay or whether it's a choice. And the truth is that the reasons are complex and they're not the same for everyone. And then we need to make a critical distinction between temptation and sinful action. It's a really clear thing, because temptation is not a sin, but the action in thought and deed in response to the temptation is. And we know this because Hebrews 4:15 tells us that Jesus was tempted in every way, just as we are, yet he did not sin. He was tempted, but he did not sin. And so the truth is that we are all sexually broken, all of us. Each one of us, to some degree, is the product of sin of others, our own sin, and our fallen nature. And so that is why we approach this whole topic with humility, empathy, and compassion. Because we are all in that place of brokenness. And it changes the approach and the mentality that we have when we gauge people. And then we can approach it with love and action. We've talked about this in other contexts, but one of the lies of our culture is that in order to love someone, I must affirm their lifestyle and behavior. And this is one of the biggest challenges as it relates to sexuality. And as we engage this topic, particularly if we're engaging people that are hostile as it relates to this topic, this is actually the first assumption that we need to challenge. Like, we can't talk about, is homosexuality a sin or God's original design for the body? We need to talk about, can I love you without agreeing with you? That's actually the first thing that I need to talk about. You're actually going to love them even though you disagree with them. And so remember that people are longing for deep relational connection. Like, that is an assumption you need to remember is always true. And so if you can continue to be a friend and develop authentic relationships with people, you are able to show them Jesus through your actions. And that is often where it starts. And that doesn't mean compromising our theological beliefs at all. Again, remember that being in a relationship and association with someone is not synonymous with affirming their lifestyle. It's about challenging that lie that stands in the way of them meeting Jesus. That's what we're doing. So I'll give you an example of this. This is Josiah. So it's me and Serena. And Josiah, we met him at a park, and we started to talk to him. And it turned out he's kind of a pretty lonely guy. And we started to talk to him about what's going on in his life. And he told us his life story. And he had grown up in a Catholic church, really didn't mean all that much to him, went to college, walked away from it all, and ended up getting in and becoming gay. And he had just moved to Minneapolis, but he was pretty disconnected, and he had a boyfriend, but they had just broken up, and he was feeling pretty, you know, pretty lonely. And so we just began to talk to him, and in the end, we were pretty clear from the beginning that we were Christians, but we just began to talk and develop a relationship and ask him about other stuff in his life. Like, it's not always about sexuality. They have more to him. And so he was an artist, and he was showing some of the art that he was creating and that he was working on a business. And I was like, man, that's cool. And I was like, hey, I have a little bit of business background. We should get together. Maybe I can help you with your business plan. And he was like, yeah, that'd be awesome. So we exchanged contact information. And a few weeks later, we met at a Caribou. And we looked at his business plan stuff. And we just talked about how can you do this business well? What are some things you need to be thinking about? And then I began to challenge him. And I said, hey, a couple things that I think are really helpful when you're thinking about a business is that you've got to think about being in business is hard, and you need to find something to hold on to, an identity that can't be shaken, because you're going to come across storms, and you need to look to something that's going to hold you in the storm. And I said, for me, I find my identity in the unconditional love of God, because no matter what I do, or no matter what happens to me, I know that that unconditional love of God will never go away. That's where I put my hope. And I didn't tell him, okay, now you have to, I said, now you've got to find your thing that you're going to hold on to that circumstances can't shake. And then I said a little later, and I said, you know, the other thing is just the goal of just making as much money as possible isn't enough. Like, that's not a good enough goal. You need to find a purpose that is beyond just making money. You know, because I said, because I believe that each of us were put on this planet for a purpose. and that we are called to find that purpose and live that out. And what I was doing, and I'll talk about that here in a second, is I was challenging the narrative that there is no purpose, that there's no purpose for our bodies, and that there's no purpose of like trying to align ourselves to a transcendent purpose, right? So again, I was having a spiritual conversation, not a gospel conversation, and I was having a friendship conversation with the guy who had grown up in the church but had rejected it and is walking in a lifestyle in which he believes Christians are his enemy, right? So this is the kind of approach that we have to take if we're going to engage people in this community.
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2: Now, a couple other key things to understand in terms of just when you're engaging the topic, because there are some key assumptions. The key spiritual kind of apologetic assumption that you're challenging essentially is related to purpose. Because the question is there a transcendent universal purpose for sex, marriage, and our bodies? That's the question. Or are marriage and traditional sex ethics a social construct that can and perhaps should be abolished for the sake of personal happiness? Like that's the question, essentially, that we're asking. Now, in the secular world, meaning and purpose is self-defined. So there is no transcendent designer that has imparted a particular way to live our lives. You know, in this world, you sex, which is now devoid of the consequence of procreation, thanks to contraception and abortion, is a personal source of pleasure and self-expression, governed only by the concept of mutual consent. Like that's the only kind of thing that you've got to say within. So sex in any form or context that does no harm to others is viewed as the ultimate expression of freedom. And it's kind of this like liberating unshackling of social constraints that have oppressed our true identities. Like that's the worldview that shapes the kind of sexual ethics that we have today. And so you can't be your whole self. This is a quote I heard in this conversation, if you listen to the rules of others. It's kind of the mindset that you hear. Now, of course, sadly, the consequences of this sexual free-for-all is a completely different story, right? Loneliness, anxiety, depression are at epidemic levels, especially amongst young adults. Sexual violence has been linked to a copious amount of time viewing increasingly hardcore pornography, and sexual satisfaction is plummeting. So sexual freedom has instead led to bondage and addiction. Now, in the Christian worldview, because here's the paradigm, we don't want to talk about what you can't do. We want to present a positive view of sexuality, a positive vision for sexuality. And in the Christian worldview, we were created intentionally by God. He created our bodies, minds, and souls with a clear purpose and a way to operate them, as revealed in the Bible, that will allow us to thrive spiritually, physically, emotionally, and sexually. So God's design for sex and marriage and our body is not about control or limiting our happiness. It's about protecting us from harm and allowing us to thrive. That's why he's created his way of doing things. And this is true in other areas as well. And this is one of the ways you can kind of make this logical leap. Because the more scientists discover about the body, let's say as it relates to nutrition and exercise, the more we can align ourselves to that truth, right? Like there's certain foods that we're learning, well, this is not really good for us, so I should stop doing that so I can live in alignment with the truth of how my body was designed to operate. And that is a truth that secular culture will buy into, by and large, right? And it's the same truth as it relates to our sexuality, because what happens is we're trying to approach someone with love, and we want to point them to Jesus, but inevitably you're going to have someone say, well, is homosexuality a sin? Do you affirm homosexuals? And dodging that question at that point is just unhelpful, right? So what do you do in that moment? Here's how I think you should handle it. First of all, I usually respond as, well, do you really want to know? And what I'm begging the question there is, do you really want to hear what I have to say, or are you just kind of looking to fight me? And even by asking that question, it makes them go, okay, no, yeah, I do really want to know what you have to say. And then the second thing I'll say is, okay, well, if you want to understand my view on sexuality, you need to see it in context. And too often we kind of just take it out of context and we don't understand where that all fits in. So if I'm going to explain it to you, let me give you the context. So the context here is that I believe that every one of us, it has incredible value because we were created by God. That he loves us and knows us, and that he created us for a purpose, and that because of that, no matter how I live my life, every person deserves to be treated with love and dignity and respect. So I'm challenging the first narrative already, right, in that. And I'm also giving a basis for human value and dignity that the secular worldview does not have, right? And then I say, and because I believe that we are created by God on purpose, that he created us, like we've talked about, to live in a certain way for our good. That his rules are not about control or limiting our freedom or fun. It's about, he's like a good dad that wants the best for us. And that when we live in alignment with that, it's how we thrive and how we are healthy. So my view on sexual ethic fits there. Now, you may not agree with it, but you understand that it doesn't mean I hate people. And it doesn't mean that I want to take away your fun, but I actually want what's best for you. And that is the basis why I believe that sexuality is intended between one man and one woman in the context of marriage. That is how it is for our good. Now, that's the context from which I can explain it. Now, they may still be offended or they may still not like it, but at least they understand the context, right? So that is my encouragement, is that that's the way you can approach that question if it comes up. Now, last thing. It's Jesus first, sexuality and behavior and discipleship second, right? The goal here is that we're introducing people to the person of Jesus, and as they get to know Jesus, then the secondary things of their behavior and their sin will be dealt with afterwards. So one of the challenges for the LGBT community and secular culture in general, especially those that grew up in the church, is they have a very legalistic view of Christianity, right? And the LGBTQ in particular believe that to become a Christian, I have to act and behave a certain way first. And that's not true, right? They don't understand God's grace and unconditional love. And what they don't understand is that submitting my sexuality to God's design is a discipleship issue based on trust that God is good, right? And which means I know him, I trust him, and that his ways are better than my ways. And that until I have an encounter with the living God, made possible by Jesus' death and resurrection, and I surrender my life to him and invite the Holy Spirit to live in me, none of that will make sense, right? It doesn't make sense to give up my sexuality unless I know a good God who I trust and who I will submit to. And so that's why they need to encounter Jesus. And so, as with anyone, the goal is not to convince them to adopt your moral framework, but to introduce them to the person of Jesus. And Jesus is the ultimate answer to the intimacy that we seek. He's the only one that will satisfy our deepest desire for belonging and acceptance. And when I experience the profound love of Jesus and understand the beauty of who he is and what he has done for me, all that the world has to offer pales in comparison. I love the song, Turn Your Eyes Upon Jesus, that says, turn your eyes upon Jesus, look full into his wonderful face, and the things of earth will grow strangely dim in the light of his glory and grace. So rather than focusing on their behavior, focus on introducing them to the person of Jesus. And surrendering their life to Jesus, they are convicted and empowered by the Holy Spirit to make him Lord of every part of their life, including their sexuality.
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3: Thanks, Dave. Well, Aaron, you have wrapped up your series today by pressing, I think, maybe the biggest hot-button issue and conflict between the church and culture there is. This tension between, you know, loving and holding to the truth, affirming people, but at the same time not affirming moral lifestyle that contradicts what's best for people because God has made it really clear. It reminds me of just the need to be bold and winsome, to be loving. And this message really reminded me of a lady that I've read some of in the last few years that's been really powerful. She's such a sharp intellect. Her name is Dr. Rosaria Butterfield, was a very outspoken lesbian. And she tells the story of meeting for dinner with a pastor and his wife, evangelical pastor and his wife. She knew where they stood. They knew where she stood. And literally, it sounded like a couple years, like almost every week they would have dinner and they were just friends. And it was a safe place. And she could ask all her questions and they could have disagreements. And she has this great line. So many people talk about my conversion and the change in my life, and they always want to bring up my homosexuality. Little did people know that homosexuality wasn't the big issue in my life. My sin before a holy God, that was the big issue. It was out of the bridge and the friendship and then the love and the Bible and then the truth and their life that brought her where the Spirit of God would reveal to her what she needed was a Savior, and that Savior is Jesus. That's the message of this book, isn't it, Aaron? And it's really that we need to build bridges, we need to love, we need to stand strong on the truth, but we have to do it in a winsome, loving way that accepts people where they're at, builds a relationship, opens the door to spiritual conversations. And then after that, you have a gospel conversation where we bring them to the point where they realize there's a Savior who loves them and loves us right where we are. And I just want to say, Aaron, thank you so much for sharing with the Living on the Edge family. And I'd just like to end this whole series by giving you a chance to kind of answer one question. What do you hope that people will get from listening to this series and from reading the book that we've put together?
2: Thank you, Chip. It's been such an honor and a privilege to be able to do this with you. And my prayer is that this book and the series that we're doing together would just be a source of hope and encouragement for parents and grandparents and for pastors and youth and young adults, that this generation, while often it can feel very challenging, this generation is not beyond reach.
0: And if you'd like to go deeper with everything Aaron has shared with us, look for his book called Not Beyond Reach at livingontheedge.org. Well, that's all for today. 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
4: Authorities are responding. Most people who remember September 11th can tell you where they were when the news came. Behind every number was a name, a family, and a future changed that morning. Today, we remember those who were killed, those who ran toward danger, and those who carried grief long after the cameras moved on. We also remember what rose quietly in the days that followed. Strangers helped strangers. Churches opened their doors. Courage simply showed up. 25 years later, remembrance still asks something of us. To value life. To reject hatred. To pray for those who serve. And to bring peace into the place God has given us. May we remember with humility. May we live with gratitude. And may God comfort every heart that still carries the loss. Southern Light.

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1: Most people who remember September 11th can tell you where they were when the news came. Behind every number was a name, a family, and a future changed that morning. Today, we remember those who were killed, those who ran toward danger, and those who carried grief long after the cameras moved on. We also remember what rose quietly in the days that followed. Strangers helped strangers. Churches opened their doors. Courage simply showed up. 25 years later, remembrance still asks something of us. To value life, to reject hatred, to pray for those who serve, and to bring peace into the place God has given us. May we remember with humility. May we live with gratitude. And may God comfort every heart that still carries the loss. Southern Light.

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1: Here's the weather for the Southern Light listening area. Currently 73 degrees under clear skies. The humidity 73%. The wind is from the west at 5 miles per hour. Overnight, some clouds here and there and somewhat breezy. Temperature 68. And then tomorrow, clouds here and there with some wind. Temperature around 74. And that's the weather for the Northern Shenandoah Valley listening area.
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2: Today on Focus on the Family with Jim Daly, we're going to hear about a rather unique ministry that is bringing the gospel of Christ to young children in public school. I'm John Fuller, and thanks for joining us.
4: You know, John, one of the most amazing things about Jesus was his love for children. There was something special between children and the Lord. And I think part of it is children are just innocent, right? They don't know. They tell the truth. You're fat. You're skinny. I mean, kids just say the straightforward things. Yeah. And I think the Lord saw that as just, you know, little truth tellers, and their hearts are pure. And I just think the Lord had a heart for children. In fact, in Matthew 18, he said, whoever humbles himself like this child is the greatest in the kingdom of heaven, which has often made me think, how do children think that the Lord would make that statement, right? If you act like a child, the kingdom of heaven is yours. And I think that's part of it, what I just said. You know, unfortunately, I think it's easy for parents to underestimate the value of their children and their ability to understand Scripture and to apply biblical truth. And I think it starts at an early age. And our guest today is going to talk to us about how effective we can be as Christians, helping our own children, but also children in public school, to recognize their spiritual bent.
2: Yeah, it's really exciting to talk about this. I think a lot of people don't know what you can really do in a public school. So we're very pleased to have Corey Pennypacker in the studio with us. She's the CEO of Bible to School, and they equip communities to provide free Bible classes to elementary school kids during their public school day. And she's recently come out with a great book called Backpack Faith, Helping Your Child Live Confidently for Jesus in Public School. And of course, we'll have more details at the website.
4: Corey, welcome to Focus on the Family.
3: Thank you for having me.
4: Yeah, so let me ask you, that's legal?
3: Yes, that is legal.
4: How does it work?
3: Sure. It's called something called a release time court rulings. It's federal court rulings that say you can release, that's the word release, release kids from school, public school, for a religious class of their choice. It could be Muslim, could be Jewish. We are Bible to School with my organization. We are the non-denominational Christian arm of that. And so, I mean, the Bible used to be a reader in school, you know, way back when, and they took it out. In the early 1900s, these release time rulings happened, and they said, well, you know, kids aren't going to be getting religion anymore in school, so let's give that to the community, and they can release them. And there's three things that make it legal federally all across the country, and that is they have to be off-site, they have to be parental permission, and they can't cost a taxpayer any money. And so those three things, when that happens, you can do that in all 50 states.
4: No, that's terrific. And, you know, again, that's opt-in, as we would say. So the parents have to allow their kids to go do this, but all 50 states are required by law to do this. What's the limiting factor? Why isn't every school doing this?
3: Well, I think it's a lot why I'm here today. People don't know about it. They don't know about it, and I appreciate you having me on because, yeah, you can do this. My organization has been doing this for over 45 years. And so it's really something, and there's other organizations around the country that have been doing it for 80 years. So, but the U.S. Supreme, the people ask me a lot, you know, was that ever challenged, you know? And in 1952, it was, and the U.S. Supreme Court upheld it. So it definitely is something you can do. Again, it has to be off-site, parental permission, and no tax dollars.
4: Yeah, so the ACLU hasn't been able to get that out of school. in terms of choices by the parents.
3: Right. It's something the parents want.
4: Let me ask you this, just to get this out of the way, because it's intriguing to me. I've thought, oh, maybe after I retire from Focus, I'll get one started in Colorado Springs. But I want to make sure everybody knows that that's something you can do in your community. And there's so many things like this. If we just did them, every school would have that option. If Christian stepped up and said, you know what, I'll start that volunteer program and I'll go do that. How did that start for you? You started as a volunteer at Bible.
3: I did. I started as a volunteer. Well, first of all, I was a children's ministry director. And so when I left there, a friend asked me, say, you got to come see this. You got to come see it. And I went and I'm like, wait a minute. I used to wait for kids to come to me. Mm-hmm. And now I get to go to the kids where they are in the middle of the week, in the middle of a school day. And it's no muss, no fuss. And the kids come. And what's amazing is that with what we do, it's half the kids have no church home. Mm. And I saw that with a little boy, Gabriel. He grabbed my heart. He was a little blonde, blue-eyed little boy, curly hair. He lived with his grandmother. He was in third grade. And he was in my small group. And he came week after week. He did not know anything about God before he came. And one day, he accepted Christ as his Savior in the large group part. And he comes barreling back to my table, big smile. And I said, Gabriel, you know, tell me about that. You accept Christ as your Savior. And he said, yes, I did. And I said, tell me about that. And he said something I will never forget. I get choked up every time I talk about it. He said, I've always wanted to know how to get to heaven, but no one's ever told me.
4: And he's in third grade.
3: Third grade. Oh my goodness. Third grade.
4: And there's 70, 80-year-olds that ask that question.
3: It is a definite, they don't know. Probably every week in Bible to school, kids say, who's God? I've never heard of him. Mm-hmm. Or they think Jesus is a swear word. It is definitely out of, 70% of the country doesn't go to church.
4: Yeah.
3: So these kids aren't hearing it anywhere. We think of Little House on the Prairie and all those shows that used to have it all in there. It's definitely not, they're not seeing it anywhere.
4: You know, Corey, again, I'm going to say that's our fault. As the church, because again, the law allows us to do this, but not every school has this. And that's a shame. We should be, as the Christian community, we should be engaged. There should be one or more, 8, 10 people here in Colorado Springs who are willing to do this for every school. I don't know how many schools, elementary schools. This is second to fifth grade, right?
3: Yes.
4: What does that weekly, it's a weekly meeting. Just talk us through what the typical week might look like.
3: Yeah, the volunteers get together. They set up the room near a church. It's a church offsite, within 10-minute walk or a 10-minute drive of the school. And then they go and get the kids. And the kids, it's usually over lunch and recess. They bring their lunch with them. And we use the time right. I mean, we started off, the small group leaders were like, hey, how was your week? You know, we were praying for your grandmother last week. How was she doing? They walk or they bus there. And then at the church, they're in small group tables and they come in, they have all their papers and their crinkling papers and all that. And then they have a large group lesson, 20 minutes of a large group lesson. And there's a think about it question. So it's Jonah and the whale. And your think about it question is, you know, how does God give second chances? And so they teach Jonah. It's all hands on there. It gets inside of the belly of a whale. And we do hands on things like VBS, like it is science experiments. You act out the Bible story. And then they go into small group. And they say, you know, how did God give Jonah second chances? And then they say, well, how does God give you second chances? And they do this, and then we go into a worship time. So you have large group, small group, worship time. But that think about it question, that small group is very unique to Bible to School. In the country, there's really not a lot of programs that do it this way. And I really believe that the gospel is transmitted through relationships.
4: Oh,
3: so you
4: yeah.
3: build those relationships yeah. every week. Mm-hmm. And so these kids have a safe place to ask spiritual questions. And that's what you were saying. That's what the church is about. I mean, we know. I mean, the kids want to know three things. They want to know, where did I come from? What's my purpose? And what happens after I die?
4: I think every human being asks that question or those three questions and probably more. In that context, the overall program is about 30 minutes then?
3: Or? An hour.
4: An hour.
3: It's one hour.
4: 1 hour.
3: 1 hour. And that includes travel time.
4: Yeah. So back and forth. And hopefully it's a church that's nearby the school, obviously.
3: Correct.
4: In that context, second to fifth grade, why is that the critical stage and what you concentrate on?
3: Well, I mean, Barnes says this, 63% of all Christians come to know Christ before the age of 14. So it's like a 4 to 14 window, they say. And that's when their actual brains are developing their morals and values. So you got clay that you're working with. They are wide open. You were just talking about kids say that everything on their mind. Well, they are really processing this and learning this. And so it is the time for kids to accept Christ as their Savior. We have one little boy. He said, "I never knew God made me." Hmm. He just couldn't even believe that there was somebody who made him and created him. And he just these kids blossom and light up when they find out that God made them, God loves them, God has a plan and purpose for their life, and Jesus Christ died for their sins, and they can be in heaven with him someday. Hmm. And these are things that kids need to know. I know that we're talking about depression and all that. There's a study called Hardwired to Connect. Dartmouth University did a study. It's a secular university that did this. And they said that kids are hardwired to connect socially, spiritually, and that really helps them bring down that stress, bring down that anxiety. Kids are mind, body, and soul. And when you don't really help get to process that spiritual questions, have a safe place to process that, then that really ups the anxiety. And they even said that if kids are in a religious program, like Bible to School is, then they do better in school.
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4: And, you know, Corey, stories are so grabbing. You had a little girl who brought a notebook, I think, and she was judiciously taking notes, and you talked to her. What happened with that little girl?
3: Yeah, our program, like I said, is hands-on, and we don't actually have notebooks. But she brought hers, and she was writing and writing and writing. And then she went to her small group, and she was writing, writing, writing. And finally, her small group leader said, "What are you doing?" And she said, "Well, my dad doesn't know who God is, and I want to be able to tell him." Mm. So
4: that's so sweet.
3: I love how these kids just want, not what you were saying about their faith. They want to know about God. They want to tell everybody they know about God. They bring their friends. And that's why I said 50 to 60% of the kids that come to Bible to School have no church home. And I really believe that parents want good things for their kids. And even if they're Christian or not Christian, and I know Dr. Dobson years ago said that, and I really grabbed onto that, you know, this is a good thing they see, and they sign them up. And so that's why we are hitting a target market that nobody else is hitting. These kids are not going to go to a church, but we can link them to a church. We had a parent survey done a couple years ago, and about 15% of our parents started going to church after they went to Bible to School. This year, I'm proud to announce that only God, 18% of the parents.
4: Up.
3: So it's going up, and I just really believe that this kind of program is an on-ramp to church attendance.
4: Again, I want to say this because it's so obvious, and maybe somebody's just jumped into the conversation, but yeah, following the Lord brings incredible fruit. Love, joy, peace, goodness, kindness, mercy, long-suffering. I mean, these are patience. I mean, wonderful attributes. And those who fight against that, It's ridiculous. And then those that enjoy the benefits of those fruit, it brings peace, God's shalom, to the home.
2: Corey, going back to family impact, you had indicated the story of Johnny really stood out because here's a boy who goes home and brings light and truth to his own family. Share that with us.
3: Yeah, his mother told us that she was at the kitchen counter washing dishes, and she was real. Her home was struggling, and she looked up and she said, "God, help me." Mm-hmm. And just then, Johnny came right behind her and said, "Mom, we need to go to church. We need Jesus." And she saw that as God's answer. They went to church. Not only did she reconnect to the Lord herself, the rest of her family, mostly all of them, got saved.
4: Yeah.
3: Yeah.
4: That's kind of what it's all about.
3: Yeah. Awesome. She said he was relentless about going to church. We need to go to church. He's a great kid.
4: You know, my own wife, Jean, in second grade, ironically, kind of the same zone that you concentrate on, second graders to fifth graders. She was a second grader in Southern Cal. She went to release time and accepted Christ at that little event and never gave up. I mean, she was with the Lord and has been with the Lord ever since, which is phenomenal. And that's really the goal, you know, to help these children, especially in today's culture, to have something that's eternal, something they can hold on to. And again, something that brings such positive benefits into their lives. Earlier, I mentioned some of the problems in schools, the political and cultural agendas, et cetera, that are causing, you know, a lot of Christians to pull out of public schools. And, you know, when I think about it for myself, the parents that are saying, what should we do? You know, Johnny, Maria, whomever, they're kindergartners or third graders, and they're concerned about the ideological push. More Christians are pulling their children out of school. What is your observation of that? And, you know, everybody has to make that decision for themselves because you don't want to gamble with your children's hearts. But how do you see things?
3: Well, I often tell my daughter-in-laws this, that, you know, they are the parents and they are the experts on their kids on whether they should be homeschooled or whether to go to Christian school or whether to go to public school. But in reality, 87% of all Christian parents send their kids to public school. Mm-hmm. So I get asked this question a lot of, you know, what do you do? How do you protect your kids from harmful cultural elements in the school system, in the public school system? And I answer that question and I kind of flip it. And I say, how can you prepare your children? Because preparation is protection. And things are going to come down the pike. I mean, you always should get on the school board. You always should be involved. Know what your kids are learning. You should be involved. I was very involved. My husband and I were very involved public school parents. But if you're going to put them in public school, be involved and prepare them with the word of God. John 1:5, the light shines in the darkness and the darkness has not overcome it. And so that whole preparation part of keeping the word of God in front of them, get them involved in Bible to school, get them involved in a youth group, get them involved in church, you know, really foster those Christian friends, foster those Christian adults around them. And you've got a strong Christian that can light up the world.
2: Mm. You know, Jim, as Corey's talking, I'm thinking about parents who might feel ill-equipped to help their children be a light because they're overwhelmed. And we've tried to address that in the documentary and all the follow-up materials with Truth Rising.
4: Yeah, Truth Rising is a terrific documentary. It's free. You can go to the Focus website and watch it. It's about 90 minutes. But in addition to that, there's a four-part study done by John Stone Street at Colson Center, which is really helpful to address these core issues. But the key thing in Truth Rising, what we're trying to do is encourage Christians to engage. Because that's the change. And that's where, you know, we highlight four or five courageous people like Jack Phillips, who was the baker up in Denver that was taken to task, taken to court, taken to the Supreme Court to prove his right as a Christian to create artwork that fit with his faith. And also Chloe Cole, a detransitioner who is suing Blue Cross because she never received a negative statement from a doctor or psychiatrist that doing the sexual transition would be harmful to her. Now they're scrambling and they're backing up both in Europe and the United States to get out of doing that, the minor treatment of gender dysphoria. And man, that's a great thing that hospitals and others are beginning to not do that. But the point of the documentary is to encourage Christians to engage the culture and to be courageous. And what you're doing is kind of similar to that. And that's something, again, that we could all do in our towns, our cities, our little spots that we're in. We can go to the elementary school and create a volunteer program and get kids introduced to Scripture. And that's what's so exciting about this. Your story could have fit in Truth Rising as someone who was busy, had their own lives, were doing their own thing. Their kids were grown and you're done. And yet you said, no, I'm going to engage these second and to fifth graders and show them the gospel.
3: And we're going to equip people to do this all over the country.
4: How do we do that? How can somebody listening today say, okay, I want to do this. I'm in Colorado. I'm in California. I'm wherever. How would they go about doing this?
3: Well, they go to our website, BibleToSchool.com. That's Bible, the number two, school.com. And we will help them start a program. We will help them. There's a four-step process.
4: So is it like in a box kind of thing? Can help us do that?
3: Yes. We have something called a membership toolbox. And you become a member of Bible to School. It's a four-step process to become a member. And mainly what we do is help you build a team. We first help you build a team to become a member. And that team is going to help you, find the location. It's going to help you with possible transportation. Those people are leaders in your community are going to help you with finding recruiting volunteers, like pastors. And you're going to have business leaders that are going to help you with funding. So we really make it as easy as possible for you. Get that team together. And then we have all the tools for you on that toolbox. We have over 300 tools. We have all the curriculum you need. We have live coaching for you. And I wish I had live coaching when I started. We were going through it. But live coaching, and we have a website for them as well. So anything, as you call a plug and play, you can do this, and we make it as easy as possible for that to happen.
4: Yeah. You know, for pastors, I know we have many pastors who listen, and we have an outreach for pastors as well to help their families, to help their congregations. What's the benefit for pastors engaging Bible to School?
3: Well, when you ever talk about people coming to your church, it's always, well, somebody invited me. Well, let me tell you, when you get involved in Bible to School, you invite those children to your church. They're like, oh, yeah, I'll come. There's VBS on-ramp there. They're just come and be in our church. It gets the kids in the church, first of all. And second of all, it exposes them to other Christians that say, come visit me in my church. And that's how kids get to church. Mm-hmm. But that's how it works. That's why I call it an on-ramp to church attendance. And again, you're learning how to connect with a community. Yeah. When a church partners with a local school, people pay attention.
2: Yeah.
3: And they really make a difference in the community. If you want to make a difference in your community, you go to the public school mission field, and that's right in your hometown.
2: Yeah. I'm really pleased, Jim, that our church had an opportunity through a variety of circumstances to meet at a local school. And our team, there was a core team of people that really engaged with the school. They made a job of reaching out to the school administrators and the faculty and just supporting and trying to be a light for Christ in that way. And you're encouraging all of us to look for opportunities to do that.
3: And the other thing is that the churches work together. We're non-denominational, so it's so cool. The body of Christ and all denominations working together for the kids.
4: Let's end with Colson's story. You had a student, Colson. What happened with his little observation about Bible to School?
3: Colson went through our program and actually even led his friends to Christ, but he got into middle school and we interviewed him and he started his own Bible hour in his middle school.
4: He's an entrepreneur.
3: He was amazing. He had almost 90 kids. It was a worship service. Oh. He got everybody involved. And he said, you know, I always thought before Bible to School, I didn't know. I always thought school was school and church was church. And I realized I can live my faith all week long.
4: Yeah.
3: And that really is what we're trying to teach kids.
4: Corey, and that's right at the heart of the message. I think the culture that doesn't believe want to silence us into no action, that what you believe is private, do it at home, just don't bring it into the public square. And they're happy with that. But that's not what the Lord says.
3: No.
4: He says, take the gospel to every end of the earth, right? So every corner. So that's our charge. And so we need to be careful not to take the bait of being comfortable by being silent, and you do what you do, and I'll do what I do. That's what's so great about Colson, in that story. Let's take this into public school. It's already gone through the courts. It's completely legal. And let's help kids better understand how they were made and in whose image they were made. Isn't that a great opportunity?
3: Yes. And you could be on the front lines of watching kids' lives change and their families' lives change. Mm-hmm. It's a beautiful thing.
4: You've said it so well. Bible to school, get engaged. If your community, and there's only four states that they're in right now, so if you're in a state that's not doing it, a city that's not doing it, do it. Nobody else is going to step up. So why not get involved? Mm-hmm. And let's see, all 50 states have a program like this where you can take kids off the property of the school, take them to a local church, hopefully, spend an hour with them talking about the Lord, and then get those little tykes back to school. I think it's wonderful. And what a wonderful way for us who are older, already done the parenting thing, to engage the culture and help it right itself because of spiritual awakening. Mm-hmm. And that's the way to do it. So get in touch with us. Corey, thanks for being with us.
3: It's a pleasure to be here. Thank you.
4: It's incredible what God is able to do when we are faithful to serve Him and share His good news message, especially with children.
2: Yeah, and Corey's organization, Bible to School, is really remarkable as an outreach. We're going to have all the details available at our website.
4: Also, let me say, if you're interested in learning more about how you can join the fight for our children in public schools, for a gift of any amount, we're offering Corey's brand new book, Backpack Faith, Helping Your Child Live Confidently for Jesus in Public School. This is essential reading for parents and grandparents who want to equip their children and grandchildren to be salt and light in a dark culture. This book helps you to do that as a parent or a loved one. And when you get the book from Focus on the Family, your dollars aren't going to Amazon or pay shareholders. It's all going back to equip parents, help marriages, and families across the country. In the past year alone, we've equipped 1.8 million families to thrive in Christ. I'm very proud of that. Mm-hmm. And we've helped 173,000 people make decisions for Christ.
2: That's so wonderful.
4: It is. Uh-huh. And that's generational impact for the kingdom of God. And we're excited to have you partner with us as we equip more families every single day.
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2: Russ Crossan is here with us today on Focus on the Family with Jim Daly to discuss managing your finances with eternity in mind. Thanks for joining us. I'm John Fuller.
4: You know, I think managing work and family is one of the hardest things to do. It maybe shouldn't be that way. Maybe today Russ is going to tell us how to do that better. But I can remember that battle all the way along. Jean and I had our children a little later, but I was traveling around the world for Focus on the Family. It was exciting. I was helping to build the international effort, but I was gone like 2-3 weeks at a time. And, you know, it took a lot to do that. Thankfully, the boys arrived just as I was concluding that big adventure, and I was able to be home a lot more often. And so that worked out for us. But it was almost just a mistake. It's like God took us that way. It wasn't planned. Hmm. And I'm excited to help others think about it and plan for it rather than rely on just share maybe. And we'll talk about that with our guest today.
2: Yeah, family takes a lot of intentionality, and money is a part of that process. And Russ Crossan is passionate about helping us think through these things. He's the chief vision officer and senior partner of Blue Trust, and he's helped families and couples be good financial stewards for over 40 years. Now, he's captured some of his expertise and insights in a terrific book called Your Life Well Spent, The Eternal Rewards of Investing Yourself and Your Money in Your Family.
4: Russ, welcome back. The folks really loved the last program we did with you on budgeting.
8: Well, but, I'm glad. This one would be better than that. If they like budgeting, they should like this one. Thanks,
4: well,
8: Jim.
4: It is kind of interesting that, you know, there was such a large response. I mean, you're obviously tapping a nerve just talking about how to budget in a godly way and the things to remember and things to do. And that's what people responded to. And today we're going to talk about much more, but kind of like life plan.
8: Well, I think the idea is that was budgeting and how to manage your money and make sure you spend less than you make. That was the punchline. But today we want to talk about, why do you even want to do that? Why is that important?
4: Yeah.
8: And I would propose to us that what I've seen over four decades is that we manage our money not to have more money.
4: Yeah.
8: Julie and I aren't on a budget to have more money. We manage our money to have more life. So how do we begin to manage and use and spend our money to have more life? I like to say a life well spent is a life that earns and uses money to buy time to impact people. First and foremost, your family, if you're married and have kids. Secondarily, other people. It's a life that focuses on the eternal in the realm of the temporal. So we live in a society that's just constantly telling us not to be content, and also lying to us about this issue of money, saying things like, hey, the more money you have, the more content you be, the more successful you are, the more you're worth as a person, the more money you have. And these things get us totally whacked out on balance. You mentioned earlier that it's issue of money and family is really interesting, because you start your career, you start your family at the same time. And it's interesting. They both require the most time at the same time.
4: Yeah.
8: You stop and think about that. When you finally get the big house and the money, you don't need it. And when you needed it, you didn't have it.
4: Right.
8: So we have to have the right perspective about this as a journey. And so we spend less than we make, not just to have more money, but to have more time and figure out how I can enjoy the trip. Richard Swenson, in his book Margin, said, we need room to breathe. We need freedom to think. Our relationships are being starved to death by velocity. And our children lay wounded on the ground over by high-speed good intentions. And so we have to figure out this money thing so that we can hopefully have a chance to balance life.
4: Well, in that context, give us some practical approaches. In your late 20s, you know, let's say you're the married couple, maybe kids aren't here yet, but you're thinking about what you need to do. You buy the starter home. You already got your eye on what we might be able to buy by 35 or 40. Just describe attitude-wise how we get a hold of those appetites so we can live within our means and do the right thing.
8: Well, the longer term your perspective, you bear your decisions. So if you think, okay, these decisions I'm making in my 20s, so you're both working. Well, one principle there is live on one income and save the other. Put some cement in the basement, you know, put some savings down. The other thing is get used to the fact that, hey, maybe we can stay in this starter home a little longer. I mean, whoever had this idea of starter homes leading into bigger homes?
4: Right.
8: See, that's one of the biggest stressors for couples is, hey, that guy got bigger and bigger. And that's back to some of this self-image, trying to keep up with the Joneses. I hate to tell you, your kids don't really care where they live. What they care is if you're around a little bit. So it doesn't make any sense for me to keep buying bigger homes, buying newer cars. So Jim, I would say, practically speaking, I do it different. You know, Julie and I, for example, we didn't have a dining room table for 3 years. You know, we'd carry our sofa table into the dining room. And it was because, you know, we were saving, you know, and trying to manage our money in such a way we didn't get out over our skis. So I think this idea that I don't have to impress anybody, you know, I just need to figure out, hey, how can I put some money in the bank, have some savings, spend less than I make, and not make these decisions? I think the two big ones are the house. You know, where did we get this idea of starter homes? We're going to do a bigger home and then a bigger home. And guess what? When you're 40 or 50, there's nobody in it but you and your wife.
4: Right. I mean, it's so true. And, you know, why not be satisfied in what you're at and just see where things go, whether or not you'll be able to afford that bigger house. I was made aware of a, I think it was 60 Minutes clip that was done where whoever the journalist was had six or seven successful women who had really bought into the feminist perspective, and they had never married. They reached the top of corporate success, and they were sitting in these big homes, and the journalist said, can you explain to me, you're in this big home with big yards, but you're by yourself. And they cried the way I understood that story. That's kind of an exaggeration, but it's what you're talking about, right?
8: Yeah, I mean, the whole issue of, you know, if you're blessed to be married, you know, and raising a family, then focus your attention there, not just on the money. I like to equate this to, I call that posterity. Posterity are the generations that come after us versus prosperity. And that's usually what we think about. Prosperity is all the things we can buy with money. And I think, Jim, one of the things that's helped me is I never thought about this before until I began to get in this career and help couples. But we need to think about, how do I use my money to invest in posterity, not just prosperity?
4: Right.
8: And that's a whole different perspective. And the issue is, when you start thinking that way, you will use your money differently and invest it in things that relate to your family.
4: And Russ, this isn't covered in your book, but I think it's relevant to culture today, this idea of, for some, not just women, but men too, don't get married and certainly don't have kids, have a dog, because it's easier. I mean, it frustrates me, being the head of a family ministry, to see so much of culture messaging that. You talk about, be mindful of the messaging.
8: Right.
4: That, to me, for us, is one of the core problems in the culture, that we've become so selfish that we don't even want to give of our time or our treasure to be married or raise a child or two or three.
8: Well, remember what I said earlier, a life well spent earns and uses money to buy time to impact people. So, and I invest that money, use it in such a way to impact people. So how do I invest if I don't have kids? How do I invest it in the people around me and invest in my community and things like this? So we need to begin to think about using our financial capital to invest in things that are going to matter, because that's all that matters is posterity, it's legacy.
4: Yeah.
8: We're all leaving a legacy.
4: And I don't want to lay that all on younger people, but there's a lot of fear in people too, younger people. You know, that it's expensive. $250,000, I think, was the last number I saw, that you're going to spend on a child till they're 18. And, you know, so the culture is building fear into people. Like, I can't afford that. I'm working at McDonald's, and I'm only making $10 an hour.
8: Well, here's what will help you if you change your thinking from that being an expense to an investment. See, it's really helped me to realize that I can invest money in posterity type things. So education for my kids, for example, you just mentioned it costs a lot to educate my kids. If I can think of that as an investment, not an expense, then all of a sudden it changes my thinking.
4: Yeah, I like that.
8: And so I can put it in retirement. I can put it in another piece of real estate. I can buy a second home. You fill in the blank. But I could also invest in my family. And that's been a paradigm shift for me. You know, I used to consider some of the stuff I did with money as just an expense. But then when I thought, wait a minute. No, if I pay for that marriage retreat for my married son and his wife to go, that's an investment, not just an expense.
4: Yeah, that's good.
8: Or if I pay for house help when the kids are young so my wife is not stressed out over the holidays, that's an investment, not just an expense. And so if you just change your paradigm to it being an investment and not just an expense, then some of this use of money will give you more time, and it'll help you invest in what's really going to count for eternity.
4: And you touched on this, but the idea of capital being financial, spiritual, and social, just hit those again. You said it quickly.
8: Yeah, well, this whole book came about, Jim, because I sat with people. They'd be in my office. They're worth lots of money, lots of financial capital, and tears would be streaming down their face. They didn't know their kids, didn't know their spouse. They had relational challenges. And I realized that most people just invest their money in financial capital instruments, stocks, bonds, real estate, and so forth. But how do you invest in spiritual and social capital? Well, spiritual capital, it's like I said, with my boys, I would pay them to do scripture memory, or I'd pay them to read certain books and give them do a book report.
4: That's an investment.
8: That's an investment in their spiritual capital development. Social capital, how do I help them grow socially and learn a work ethic? Well, when I bought lawn equipment so they could start a lawn business, that was an investment. So now they're able to start a business and begin to build some work ethic. So I just think it's, you know, this will be a funny story about my recent posterity investment. I just repurposed my basketball court into a pickleball court.
4: That's what everybody's doing.
8: Well, and that in my old life would have been an expense. But Jim, I considered it a posterity investment, investing in, you know, but then my neighbor called and said, hey, can I use your pickleball court for my 17-year-old son's birthday party? So I made an investment, but now it's being able to be used in the community. People come over. I got a text just last week, hey, is the court open? Can we come play with my son and his friends from college? And so I think, Jim, what's really helped me is to realize that my money can go into my 401k and my IRA and in financial instruments, but I can also use it to build in spiritual and social capital.
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4: Rush, you tell a story in the book about a family reunion, because this caught my attention, just the difference between a family in chaos and a family in shalom, in God's peace. I think the Montague family. What did you observe at this family reunion?
8: Well, I flew up to Michigan years ago, and what I observed was four generations of folks that had been intentional about passing on this idea of spiritual and social capital. So obviously there was a lot of food. There were over 100 people there. They had a jet ski out on the lake that was there. And I just observed that if we're intentional about passing on and thinking about investing in our family, not just financial capital, then that's a picture of what it could be for us. And so I came back from that thinking, okay, I'm going to start managing my money, not just to have more money and to save more, but I'm gonna send some of it on ahead by investing in some of these things we just talked about. And before that, I would have not thought of those as investments. I thought of them as expenses or budget items. Remember, we talked about the B word earlier. These really aren't budget items. I would encourage the listeners to put a posterity investment line in their plan. I think if you just start thinking, hey, some of this money I'm going to use to invest in my family, then I think it'll just change your thinking and it'll help you free you up. The other thing here, Jim, is you have to keep a longer perspective to do this. You know, we talked about balance. The other stressor on balance for young couples is they've been fed this lie that they have to be in a hurry to quit. So retirement is, you know, hey, sign up for the 401k, the goal, we got to retire.
4: Yeah.
8: And I would just say that not only are you starting your family, you're starting your career, being in a hurry to quit doesn't make any sense. So we just need to extend our time horizon. That will help you have some balance, help you realize, I hate to tell you this, I'm a financial guy and I understand compounding, but there were years I did not fund my retirement. You say, wait a minute, Russ, that's stupid. But I was paying off my house. I knew if I paid my house off, my expenses would go down. My budget wouldn't be a stress. I'd have more time to coach my kids' ball teams and things like that. So it was intentional. Pay off the debt, lower my expenses, buy more time.
4: Yeah. I do want to press on that a little bit because I don't know a lot of people that manage that well, especially in your 30s and 40s, because you do have a lot of expense. You may have bought the house, even if it's the starter house, you still have a mortgage payment. You start looking at that budget and you're going, wow. And in addition to that, there's discussion points where, you know, if a mom wants to stay at home, you're going, I don't know if we can do that. Mm-hmm. Speak to that whole basket of prioritization. And, you know, again, I'm thinking of the 30-something, 40-somethings, how to find the margin so you can be family.
8: Well, it's like I said earlier, Julie and I just chose to not buy some things. We chose to stay in the older house. We've had the 10-year car plan. And so I think you can find a way. You know, this second income, we've bought the lie that we have to have a second income. No, go actually do the numbers and see, because you probably find out it's really not contributing that much to the spendable income. The other thing is that paycheck you took home, what I found is most people just automatically have retirement taken out. So they haven't realized that they've made some decisions that they could go back and maybe cut it in half or cut it back just to the amount being matched. And like I did, just didn't even fund it for a few years when expenses were high. So I think if people will, I've noticed that people, they just think that's a given. They think the retirement's a given. That's one of the first places people can look to maybe get some extra cash flow to do things. Let me just say one thing. I've met with more couples, Jim, where they'll be sitting on our couch and the husband says, look at all this money we have in retirement. And the wife just wants some cash. You can't buy kids braces with retirement funds. Hmm. I've had people come in with $100,000 in 401k and no money in the bank.
4: Yeah.
8: And so it's better to have $60,000 in your 401k and $20,000 in the bank, right? A little bit less net worth, you paid some tax. So I think that one of the biggest places you can get some freedom is to make sure you're not overfunding retirement too soon.
4: Wow, that's interesting.
8: I mean, I've just seen it, and we just think, wow, that's and so this is where guys and gals, you know, I've seen guys, they're so impressed. Hey, honey, look here, I got all this money in retirement. She doesn't care. Yeah. Show me some cash.
4: Yeah, or show me some time.
8: Yeah, show me some time. Mm.
4: That's what we deal with here at Focus on the Family. It's typically that issue. The couples that don't have children, there's lots of reasons. You know, some might be a decision. I get it. I think you should. But other couples can't have kids, and, you know, they want kids. For those couples who are in that place, what can they do to invest in posterity when they're not going to be able to have children?
8: Well, look around. You know, maybe there's a parachurch, or maybe, you know, Young Life, or there's something at your church. You can invest in people. You can invest, maybe your neighbors. Use some of that financial capital to invest in something. Just keep your antenna up and ask God to show you. In fact, as Julie and I just had this happen just 2 days ago. This gal calls and says, hey, our septic is out. We're trying to have this women's ministry in our home, and I'm just hoping that the toilets work. We don't have the money. So just yesterday, Jim, this is a real life story. I told Julie, I said, write a check for $5,000 and send it to them and say, we want you to make sure you can still have ministry, and the toilets will flush. So when these women come over, she has 16 women coming to her home. Mm-hmm. So I would just say, if you don't have kids, just look around and have this generous mindset to where if you have the financial capability to do it, you know, instead of just building bigger piles, invest in stuff. So we invested in a septic yesterday.
4: I was going to give you credit for that. Not many donors are excited about investing in toilets. So
8: well,
4: way to go.
8: Well, and let me say one other thing about that. That's not deductible, Jim. And I would say to, I would say to donors, it's okay. Some of the most fun generosity Julie and I do is not deductible because you look around and find needs.
4: Yeah.
8: Maybe it's that waitress or the cleaning lady at the, when you pick up your dry cleaning, whatever it is.
2: Go back a bit, Russ, to an earlier day where you and your wife were raising kids and you had those challenges. Did you have some bumps that you hit that kind of, through the school of hard knocks, you learned some lessons?
8: Yes, we did.
2: You're pretty passionate about this.
8: Yes, we did. Yeah. And this is where I, you know, we just got caught up in the just the sports thing for kids, you know, and we find ourselves chasing our tail, right? Running here, running there, running over the place. And so we finally sat down one day and said, why are we doing this? Why don't we go camping, or why don't we spend some time on the weekends with the kids rather than running off to this? Because we just got caught up in it. So I think, John, we wrote our sports philosophy. And I would encourage folks to really think about that, especially when their kids are younger. Don't just get caught up in this this youth sports industrial complex.
2: And how did the kids respond to camping as opposed to sports?
8: They were only doing this stuff because we were taking them. They didn't care. They loved the camping a lot more. I wish I would have started it earlier. But, you know, we got our Saturdays back. We wrote our sports philosophy and gave us some more time. And so I think that was one of the biggest things that we were getting out of balance. Mm-hmm. Plus, we had to learn to say no to a lot of things. And so that was one thing I talked about in the book. No is a perfectly legitimate answer to things. And we talked about time replacement. One of the chapters in the book talks about time replacement. If we're going to say yes to something, what's going out? Mm-hmm. And it took a while because Julie and I are both type A, choleric, you know, producer type people. And so, but yeah, saying no to perfectly good things and then writing our sports philosophy at that stage when they were 5 to 10 really helped us.
4: You know, sometimes with travel schedules, one of the things I did years ago when the boys were, you know, probably 8 and 6, right in that area, I realized I really don't have to have a busy summer travel schedule because most of the donors at Focus, and you can control speaking engagements and things like that. So I kind of put a hiatus on travel between Memorial Day and Labor Day. And it sank into my boys so well that I remember a March that was very busy. I traveled a lot. I think Troy was probably 11. Mm. And he said, oh, Dad, that's okay. Because I was feeling bad, like, I'm not here much right now. He goes, oh, Dad, that's okay. We got the summer right around the corner.
8: Yeah.
4: I was like, okay, he got it. But he felt valued. Yep. Even though I was busy in March, he knew that May was around the corner and we'd start doing the family camping and those things. But finding ways to look through your children's eyes to say, how do they know I love them?
8: Mm-hmm. Well, and we talked about the sports things. Most of our education of our kids is as we cart them from one largely irrelevant activity to the next as they look at the back of our heads.
4: Mm-hmm. Yeah,
8: okay.
4: Right.
8: And so that's not good. So you freeing up your schedule. That's why managing your money is to have more time, not more money. Free up your schedule, live in the older house longer, drive the older car longer, spend less than you make, live on one income, save the second income. All those things help you have more time.
4: Yeah.
8: And just be in there. Like I said, kids, they just want, you know, think about it. You go to Africa, they don't have starter huts. Right. You know, and back to your illustration earlier, you know, about the playing with the bow. We were over there, and the kids were playing with a battery.
4: Yeah.
8: I mean, outside, and so I just think that it's time for a different perspective. And the perspective is, okay, why am I managing my money? To have more life, to get more time, so I can focus on spiritual and social capital being developed in my kids, not just financial capital. And the world's told you, no, you're only successful if you have a bigger house and the more you have and all that. And that's the other thing I had to learn. Joshua 1:8 says, this book of the law shall not depart from your mouth. You should meditate on that day and night and be careful to according to all that is written in it, and then your way will be prosperous, and everything you do, you'll have success. So, Jim, I used to read that and think, Joshua 1:8, I'm going to have money. But read it more slowly. What's the Bible say? Love your wife as Christ loved the church. You're successful. Deuteronomy 8, train up your kids. It says, do according to what's written in here, and then you're successful. So true success has nothing to do with money. It has to do with doing what the Bible says, which is love my wife, train up my children the way they should go, work heartily for my employer, Colossians 3:23. And so we have bought the wrong definition of success, which has really exacerbated the problem of balance. And so once I began to understand, wait a minute, I can be successful and not have money? Yeah. But see, our language betrays us. You go to church, they have a successful business. That person's successful. Do you ever go up and say, man, I'm seeing how you're raising your kids. I'm seeing, Jim, you were successful doing that summer thing. That was a real successful move on your part.
4: Yeah.
8: So that we have to really realize that we have bought the world's lie. See, it's lie or truth. And the world says, you're successful if you have money. No, you're successful if you do what God's called you to do.
4: So developing that wisdom to be able to discern those truths, as an older man now, talk to your 25-year-old self. What are you saying to that younger appetite, the enticement to make money, which is going to take time, but realizing that's not the goal?
8: I would just say, let me just show you the end of the story. See, and what I've been sharing here, and the reason we wrote this book, I wrote this book as a timeout. Hey, manage your money so you don't get to the end of your life and sit like those guys that had $10 million in my office with tears streaming down their face.
4: No, Jim, relationship.
8: No, Jim, this is why I wrote the book, was to say, hey, everybody, time out. You manage your money so that you don't get to the end of your life and have regrets, because these people had regrets.

0: one for $99.99.
1: Yep.
0: And it was just so we could sit and eat together. And but it was slow growing. And I so appreciate that. And Russ, what you've talked about, we need to tune down or turn down the world's voices to us to say, this is how we got to do it.
1: This is all about right thinking, and we either get our truth from the world or from the Word of God. And the truth is that money is not a measure of self-worth. It's not a measure of success. It's not a measure of contentment. The truth is retirement is not the goal of working. The truth is your kids don't need all the stuff you didn't have. They need more of you and less of your stuff. And so since we bought those lies, though, and I talk about that in the book, we get out of balance.
0: Yeah.
1: And so the call is, hey, wait a minute, everybody. Let's just slow down. See, think about it. If you don't think you're trying to retire by 55 or 65, you have another 10 years you're thinking, then you don't have to put as much in retirement when you're 30.
0: Right.
1: And I would just say that that's the paradigm shift. I've been told, you know, this book's been out a while, that that's the paradigm shift. They said, wait a minute, this book's not about money. It's
0: right.
1: about my life. And I've had people say it. It's totally changed their paradigm and their way to think because it's like they never thought that way. I'm a financial guy, right? I'm supposed to be talking about building bigger piles and managing it. No, no. You invest that pile in what's really going to count for eternity.
0: Mm. Russ, that sums it up. I mean, the title, Your Life Well Spent, is what it's all about. And I just want to say thank you for being with us today. Thank you for the reminder to do the right thing and to think the right way. And if you're in that spot, I don't care what decade you're in, the 20s, the 30s, the 60s, maybe even the 70s, we got to think differently about spending time. Yeah, as a grandparent, what are those grandkids going to remember about you? And this book is a great reminder on the things that we need to say and think about and do to invest in posterity, as Russ has said. So thanks for being with us.
1: Well, Jim, thanks. And I would just sum it up by saying, consider posterity investing in your financial planning, not just prosperity investing.
0: I love it. I love it. Get a copy, contact us, make a gift into the ministry here, and we'll send you a copy of the book as our way of saying thank you for investing in others.
2: 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And thanks for joining us today for Focus on the Family with Jim Daly. I'm John Fuller, inviting you back next time as we once again help you and your family thrive in Christ.

Authorities are responding. Most people who remember September 11th can tell you where they were when the news came. Behind every number was a name, a family, and a future changed that morning. Today, we remember those who were killed, those who ran toward danger, and those who carried grief long after the cameras moved on. We also remember what rose quietly in the days that followed. Strangers helped strangers. Churches opened their doors. Courage simply showed up. 25 years later, remembrance still asks something of us. To value life, to reject hatred, to pray for those who serve, and to bring peace into the place God has given us. May we remember with humility. May we live with gratitude. And may God comfort every heart that still carries the loss. Southern Light.

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1: Here's the weather for the Southern Light listening area. Temperature 77 degrees under clear skies. Humidity 65%. The wind is calm. The overnight forecast, partly cloudy with a light breeze. Temperature 68. And then tomorrow, a few clouds and somewhat breezy. Temperature around 74. And that's the weather for the northern Shenandoah Valley listening area.

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1: 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That's the Down East Boys in concert Sunday, September 20th, 11 a.m. at Woodbine Assembly of God Church in Clearbrook, Virginia. Coming up in Winchester, Virginia on Thursday, September 24th, beginning at 9 a.m., hosted by the Greenhouse of Old Town on Piccadilly Street in Winchester, there will be a prayer breakfast, life and marriage tour event for prayer, community, and meaningful conversation. Guest speaker will be the Honorable Winsome Earl Sears. For more information or to register, contact the Greenhouse of Old Town in Winchester at 540-535-9137. 540-535-9137. And that's a look at some events coming up here in the Southern Light listening area.

Authorities are responding. Most people who remember September 11th can tell you where they were when the news came. Behind every number was a name, a family, and a future changed that morning. Today, we remember those who were killed, those who ran toward danger, and those who carried grief long after the cameras moved on. We also remember what rose quietly in the days that followed. Strangers helped strangers. Churches opened their doors. Courage simply showed up. 25 years later, remembrance still asks something of us. To value life, to reject hatred, to pray for those who serve, and to bring peace into the place God has given us. May we remember with humility. May we live with gratitude. And may God comfort every heart that still carries the loss. Southern Light.

Music, programs, and weather 24 hours a day here on Southern Light. A promise now from God's Word in Isaiah 41. For I, the Lord thy God, will hold thy right hand. Sing unto thee, fear not, I will help thee.

authorities are responding. Most people who remember September 11th can tell you where they were when the news came. Behind every number was a name, a family, and a future changed that morning. Today, we remember those who were killed, those who ran toward danger, and those who carried grief long after the cameras moved on. We also remember what rose quietly in the days that followed. Strangers helped strangers. Churches opened their doors. Courage simply showed up. 25 years later, remembrance still asks something of us. To value life. To reject hatred. To pray for those who serve. And to bring peace into the place God has given us. May we remember with humility. May we live with gratitude. And may God comfort every heart that still carries the loss. Southern Light.

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0: Excuse me, ma'am. What do you think about all the protests in America today?
1: Well, my advice to all the demonstrators would be either love it or leave it.
0: Pardon me, sir. What do you think about America and all the protests that's going on?
2: Protest, huh? Well, I think they may have a valid point. I mean, like, something's got to be done in America. Either we change it or lose it.

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1: 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Guest speaker will be the Honorable Winsome Earl Sears. For more information or to register, contact the Greenhouse of Old Town in Winchester at 540-535-9137. 540-535-9137. And that's a look at some events coming up here in the Southern Light listening area.

Some of the fondest memories of my childhood were woven around supper time. When Mom would come to the back steps of the old home place, she'd say, "George, come on in, it's supper time." Oh my, but how I'd love to hear that once more. Russ, you know, time has woven the realization of a truth that is even more thrilling. And that's when the Lord comes to the portals of glory and says to come on in, for it's supper time. And we'll be gathered around the table with the Lord himself at the greatest supper time of them all.

shining out God's love through music on Southern Light. In the book of Philippians, "But my God shall supply all your need according to his riches in glory by Christ Jesus."

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1: Here's the weather for the Southern Light listening area. Currently 73 degrees under clear skies. The humidity 73%. The wind is from the west at 5 miles per hour. The overnight forecast, clear skies with a temp of 48. And then tomorrow, a few clouds and somewhat breezy. Temperature 73 degrees. And that's the weather for the Northern Shenandoah Valley listening area.

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1: 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That's the Down East Boys in concert Sunday, September 20th, 11 a.m. at Woodbine Assembly of God Church in Clearbrook, Virginia. Coming up in Winchester, Virginia on Thursday, September 24th, beginning at 9 a.m., hosted by the Greenhouse of Old Town on Piccadilly Street in Winchester, there will be a prayer breakfast, life and marriage tour event for prayer, community, and meaningful conversation. Guest speaker will be the Honorable Winsome Earl Sears. 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And that's a look at some events coming up here in the Southern Light listening area.

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1: Here's the weather for the Southern Light listening area. The temp 70 degrees under clear skies. Humidity 77%. The wind is from the west at 5 miles per hour. The overnight forecast, clear skies with a temp of 48. And then tomorrow, a few clouds and somewhat breezy. Temperature 73 degrees. And that's the weather for the Northern Shenandoah Valley listening area.

named David went out to fight the giant, and everyone laughed at such a funny little sight. A little shepherd boy armed only with a sling, beside mighty Goliath seemed such a puny little thing. But David

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1: The Down East Boys will be in concert on Sunday, September 20th at 11 a.m. for the 82nd Homecoming Service of Woodbine Assembly of God Church. 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That's the Down East Boys in concert Sunday, September 20th, 11 a.m. at Woodbine Assembly of God Church in Clearbrook, Virginia. Coming up in Winchester, Virginia on Thursday, September 24th, beginning at 9 a.m., hosted by the Greenhouse of Old Town on Piccadilly Street in Winchester, there will be a prayer breakfast, life and marriage tour event for prayer, community, and meaningful conversation. Guest speaker will be the Honorable Winsome Earl Sears. For more information or to register, contact the Greenhouse of Old Town in Winchester at 540-535-9137. 540-535-9137. And that's a look at some events coming up here in the Southern Light listening area.

shining out God's love through music on Southern Light. Leviticus 23 says, 6 days shall work be done, but the seventh day is the Sabbath of rest and holy convocation. You shall do no work therein. It is the Sabbath of the Lord in all your dwellings.

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1: Here's the weather for the Southern Light listening area. The temp 70 degrees with a few clouds. The humidity 73%. The wind is calm. The overnight forecast, clear skies with a temp of 48. And then tomorrow, a few clouds and somewhat breezy, temperature 73 degrees. And that's the weather for the northern Shenandoah Valley listening area.

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1: 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That's the Down East Boys in concert Sunday, September 20th, 11 a.m. at Woodbine Assembly of God Church in Clearbrook, Virginia. Coming up in Winchester, Virginia on Thursday, September 24th, beginning at 9 a.m., hosted by the Greenhouse of Old Town on Piccadilly Street in Winchester, there will be a prayer breakfast, life and marriage tour event for prayer, community, and meaningful conversation. Guest speaker will be the Honorable Winsome Earl Sears. For more information or to register, contact the Greenhouse of Old Town in Winchester at 540-535-9137. 540-535-9137. And that's a look at some events coming up here in the Southern Light listening area.

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Psalm 138:8. The Lord will perfect that which concerneth me. Thy mercy, O Lord, endureth forever. Forsake not the works of thine own hands.

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I believe that someone in the great somewhere

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1: Here's the weather for the Southern Light listening area. The current temperature is 72 degrees and it's cloudy. Humidity 68%. The wind is calm. The forecast for this morning, scattered clouds with a light breeze, 67 degrees. This afternoon, a few clouds and somewhat breezy, temperature around 74. Then this evening, the sky will be clear with some light wind. The temp

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1: 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That's the Down East Boys in concert Sunday, September 20th, 11 a.m. at Woodbine Assembly of God Church in Clearbrook, Virginia. Coming up in Winchester, Virginia on Thursday, September 24th, beginning at 9 a.m., hosted by the Greenhouse of Old Town on Piccadilly Street in Winchester, there will be a prayer breakfast, life and marriage tour event for prayer, community, and meaningful conversation. Guest speaker will be the Honorable Winsome Earl Sears. 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And that's a look at some events coming up here in the Southern Light listening area.

me, Death, oh, tell me, oh, Death, hear my plea. 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
1: Here's the weather for the Southern Light listening area. The current temperature is 72 degrees with a few clouds. The humidity 73%. The wind is from the northwest at 9 miles per hour. The forecast for this morning, scattered clouds with a light breeze, 67 degrees. This afternoon, a few clouds and somewhat breezy, temperature around 74. Then this evening, the sky will be clear with some light wind, the temp about 59. And that's the weather for the northern Shenandoah Valley listening area.

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1: 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That's the Down East Boys in concert Sunday, September 20th, 11 a.m. at Woodbine Assembly of God Church in Clearbrook, Virginia. Coming up in Winchester, Virginia on Thursday, September 24th, beginning at 9 a.m., hosted by the Greenhouse of Old Town on Piccadilly Street in Winchester, there will be a prayer breakfast, life and marriage tour event for prayer, community, and meaningful conversation. Guest speaker will be the Honorable Winsome Earl Sears. 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And that's a look at some events coming up here in the Southern Light listening area.

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Proverbs 29:11, a fool uttereth all his mind, but a wise man keepeth it in till afterwards.

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1: Here's the weather for the Southern Light listening area. The current temperature is 72 degrees with a few clouds. The humidity 73%. The wind is from the north at 6 miles per hour. The forecast for this morning, scattered clouds with a light breeze, 67 degrees. This afternoon, a few clouds and somewhat breezy, temperature around 74. Then this evening, the sky will be clear with some light wind, the temp about 59. And that's the weather for the northern Shenandoah Valley listening area.
2: 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There's a man in the Bible that was cast upon an island. And right now we'd like to introduce this gentleman to you. 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
1: These announcements are brought to you as a community service of Southern Light. The Down East Boys will be in concert on Sunday, September 20th at 11 a.m. for the 82nd Homecoming Service of Woodbine Assembly of God Church. The church is located at 626 Rest Church Road in Clearbrook, Virginia. 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That's the Down East Boys in concert Sunday, September 20th, 11 a.m. at Woodbine Assembly of God Church in Clearbrook, Virginia. Coming up in Winchester, Virginia on Thursday, September 24th, beginning at 9 a.m., hosted by the Greenhouse of Old Town on Piccadilly Street in Winchester, there will be a prayer breakfast, life and marriage tour event for prayer, community, and meaningful conversation. Guest speaker will be the Honorable Winsome Earl Sears. For more information or to register, contact the Greenhouse of Old Town in Winchester at 540-535-9137. 540-535-9137. And that's a look at some events coming up here in the Southern Light listening area.

0: Here's the weather for the Southern Light listening area. The temp 70 degrees and it's cloudy. Humidity 77%. The wind is from the northwest at 5 miles per hour. The forecast for this morning, scattered clouds with a light breeze, 67 degrees. This afternoon, a few clouds and somewhat breezy, temperature around 74. Then this evening, the sky will be clear with some light wind, the temp about 59. And that's the weather for the northern Shenandoah Valley listening area.
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1: Here's the weather for the Southern Light listening area. The temp, 70 degrees, with a few clouds. The humidity, 73%. The wind is from the northwest at 8 miles per hour. The forecast for this morning, scattered clouds with a light breeze, 67 degrees. This afternoon, a few clouds and somewhat breezy, temperature around 74. Then this evening, the sky will be clear with some light wind, the temp about 59. And that's the weather for the Northern Shenandoah Valley listening area.
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3: Have you ever asked someone for directions only to be more confused afterwards? Someone was giving me directions the other day and told me that I needed to drive about a half a mile, and then they paused and said, well, maybe it's about 4 or 5 miles, I'm not sure. And I thought, what you're not sure of is how long a mile is. And then I remembered a story that happened to me several years ago. I was going to look at a piano on Lot Road in Mobile County, Alabama. When asking for directions over the phone, the lady I'd called replied, now, I'm not sure how many miles you will need to travel down Lot Road, but we have a small yellow flower pot on our front porch. I asked her about landmarks that could possibly help me, and she said, well, the best I can tell you is to look for the small yellow flower pot. So I drove at a snail's pace looking at front porches. The cars behind me were not happy. Well, let's just say there was a lot of horn blowing happening that day. And after driving for what felt like forever, I spotted the infamous yellow flower pot. But guess what was right next to their house? A massive water tower. Evidently, after living in this home for years, she didn't pay attention to the gigantic tower anymore. Instead, when she sat on her front porch, she only saw a yellow flower pot. You know, I wonder if this could be said of all of us. What do we choose to see or ignore? May our lives not be limited to the view from our porches, but may we be towers of kindness and encouragement to others far and wide.
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3: 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That's the Down East Boys in concert Sunday, September 20th, 11 a.m. at Woodbine Assembly of God Church in Clearbrook, Virginia. Coming up in Winchester, Virginia on Thursday, September 24th, beginning at 9 a.m., hosted by the Greenhouse of Old Town on Piccadilly Street in Winchester, there will be a prayer breakfast, life and marriage tour event for prayer, community, and meaningful conversation. Guest speaker will be the Honorable Winsome Earl Sears. For more information or to register, contact the Greenhouse of Old Town in Winchester at 540-535-9137. 540-535-9137. And that's a look at some events coming up here in the Southern Light listening area.

0: Welcome to Evidence with Hope Ministries. I'm Reverend David Brown. Those of us who study the Bible understand that God always saves a remnant of the people of a population whenever countries are destroyed. But who is it that he saves? We see this same pattern repeated throughout the Bible. Destruction, following a nation falling away from God and into atrocious sins. Most often than not, the leaders in charge of the country are the ones who allow chaos, divisions, and criminal behavior to reign free. The people then become perverse in all ways. These leaders are more concerned about their own lives and the gaining of wealth than the lives and livelihoods of the ones they're supposed to protect. When a government fails to rule justly, then God becomes displeased and needs to step in after the situation becomes so bad that it becomes necessary to destroy the country and the sinners. In each case, as in the books of Daniel, Jeremiah, and Ezekiel, God does not cause the death of a special remnant within that destruction. However, this remnant must also endure the annihilation of their own country, the loss of homes, family members, friends, and their livelihoods. We also see that they become captives of their enemies. Now, this is frightening, heartbreaking, and extremely perplexing as to what will happen to them next. It may seem God is being cruel, but he's not. A bad apple will destroy the whole bushel of apples. When most of the apples become spoiled, it is justified and necessary to remove and thereby save the good apples that remain while destroying the rest. The basket is then given to another group, as is a country. The good news is that God's always patient and slow to anger to destroy any nation, sending prophets to warn the people of what he'll do if they don't stop sinning and worshiping idols. These idols may include false gods, love of money, corruption, sexual promiscuity, criminality, and much more. God gives each nation a chance to change their ways before taking the necessary action to curb their sinful natures by destroying that country. Now, many sneer at the idea that their country can be destroyed. Many books of the Bible record what happened to the Hebrews when the people of Israel and Judah were taken captive by Nebuchadnezzar. Jeremiah had prophesied what would happen to the country and the people if they failed to turn back to God and godliness. These warnings took place over many years before God was ultimately forced to act. The people could have reverted back to doing good, not evil, but instead chose to ignore the warnings. The leaders of the country had become so engrossed in sinning that this incited the people to become evil too. No one was seemingly punished for the evil that they were causing, feeling that God nor man would never or even could take action. They were wrong, as history proves. Ezekiel 6:8-10 states that God said, quote, "Yet will I leave a remnant, that you may have some that shall escape the sword among the nations, when you shall be scattered through the countries," unquote. God then spoke to an angel in Ezekiel 9:4, saying, quote, "Go through the midst of the city, through the midst of Jerusalem, and set a mark upon the foreheads of those that sigh and that cry because of the abomination that's being done," unquote. Now, this was not a visible mark, but a godly one. He was to save those people. The angel is then told to destroy the city and the rest of the people. It is the godly remnant that went into captivity, as we see in the writings of both the Babylonian tablets and the books of Jeremiah and Daniel. However, this same remnant suffered loss of loved ones who were caught up in the battle. We're Evidence for the Hope Ministries Incorporated. Please support this godly station. Have a nice day.
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0: Here's the weather for the Southern Light listening area. The temp, 70 degrees, under partly cloudy skies. The humidity, 73%. The wind is from the north at 8 miles per hour. The forecast for this morning, scattered clouds with a light breeze, 67 degrees. This afternoon, a few clouds and somewhat breezy, temperature around 74. Then this evening, the sky will be clear with some light wind, the temp about 59. And that's the weather for the northern Shenandoah Valley listening area.
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2: Welcome to Those Who Have Gone Before, a series that explores the lives of great Christians from our past. 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
3: Charles Spurgeon is known as the Prince of Preachers. He began pastoring at the age of 16 and was so eloquent that his church eventually grew to over 6,000. Charles was born in 1634 in Kelvedon, England, and was taken to the parents of his father when he was 14 months, where he stayed for the next 5 years. His mother, only 19 when he was born, became pregnant in the next year. Perhaps this was the reason young Charles was taken to his grandparents. His grandfather was the pastor of a congregational church and held a deep knowledge of scriptures and of Puritan writings. At the age of 3, Charles would entertain himself for hours in his grandfather's library, and at the age of 5, he could not only read fluently, but with hints of pomp and flourish. His grandfather kept him at his side while he prayed for church members or discussed theology with groups of pastors. When Charles was 6, he marched down to the tavern and sternly rebuked one of his grandfather's church members. Thomas Rhodes, the offender, told the story afterwards. "To think that an old man like me should be took to task by a bit of a child like that. Well, he points at me and says, 'What doest thou here, Elijah, sitting with the ungodly, and you a member of a church, and breaking your pastor's heart? I'm ashamed of you.' Then he walks away. Rhodes repented and became a productive church member for many years to come."
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1: Here's the weather for the Southern Light listening area. The temp, 70 degrees, with a few clouds. Humidity, 60%. The wind is from the north at 8 miles per hour. The forecast for this morning, scattered clouds with a light breeze, 67 degrees. This afternoon, a few clouds and somewhat breezy. Temperature around 74. Then this evening, the sky will be clear with some light wind. The temp about 59. And that's the weather for the northern Shenandoah Valley listening area.
2: Hi, this is Lauren Stibgen with the Christian Working Woman. Why do we talk repeatedly about work-life balance? It seems like a problem that we cannot solve with our current connected society. I mean, we are always on, but why? What is creating this urgency? The statement alone suggests the tension people feel about work and life, but why have we separated these two words? Life has taken on a definition that was never intended. Here is what I mean. According to the dictionary, the word life has over 20 different uses, but all of them encompass the state of being. For example, when talking about a biography of someone, you say that it is about the life of someone. A biography is about someone personally and professionally, about their family and accomplishments, hobbies and all. Fragmenting work life, personal life, family life, and social life surely creates a tension. So, you can't have a work-life balance, but you can have a balanced life. The book of Ecclesiastes has me thinking about this balanced life. Why do we feel tension, and what does work have to do with it? It is an unhappy business that God has given to the children of man to be busy with, Ecclesiastes 1:13. This verse alone suggests the inherent tension we feel as human beings about the business we are busy with. And sometimes that business is work business, and other times it isn't. For example, you may love your job and have a wonderful time each day with your colleagues, but then return home to be a caregiver, which is very stressful. You see, work is defined as a physical or mental effort directed towards producing or accomplishing something, and God created us to work. We start to feel the true tension of this work when our underlying motivations aren't about what God would want for us. I really think that becoming more attuned to God's views on our work can help us relieve some of the tension we're feeling in life. Having this view can bring us into a better overall life balance. After all, what does man gain by all the toil of which he toils under the sun? This week, we will explore some of the underlying ways we tend to think that cause us to think we're needing more work-life balance, when what we really need is a God view on our work. Join me tomorrow as we talk about fear. Do you feel like you're just not doing enough? Join us for our next Zoom get-together on September 19th as author and speaker Maggie Wollum-Rowe uncovers wisdom for walking through life with the confidence that we're doing what we can to live well for God. 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
1: 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That's the Down East Boys in concert Sunday, September 20th, 11 a.m. at Woodbine Assembly of God Church in Clearbrook, Virginia. 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And that's a look at some events coming up here in the Southern Light listening area.

Here's the weather for the Southern Light listening area. The current temp, 68 degrees, under partly cloudy skies. Humidity, 64%. The wind is from the north at 8 miles per hour. The forecast for this morning, scattered clouds with a light breeze, 67 degrees. This afternoon, a few clouds and somewhat breezy, temperature around 74. Then this evening, the sky will be clear with some light wind, the temp about 59. And that's the weather for the northern Shenandoah Valley listening area.

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And it thrills me just knowing that my friends I can bring, and they too can drink water from the well.

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1: Here's the weather for the Southern Light listening area. The current temp 68 degrees under clear skies. Humidity 64%. The wind is from the northwest at 9 miles per hour. The forecast for this morning, scattered clouds with a light breeze, 67 degrees. This afternoon, a few clouds and somewhat breezy, temperature around 74. Then this evening, the sky will be clear with some light wind, the temp about 59. And that's the weather for the northern Shenandoah Valley listening area.
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1: 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That's the Down East Boys in concert Sunday, September 20th, 11 a.m. at Woodbine Assembly of God Church in Clearbrook, Virginia. Coming up in Winchester, Virginia on Thursday, September 24th, beginning at 9 a.m., hosted by the Greenhouse of Old Town on Piccadilly Street in Winchester, there will be a prayer breakfast, life and marriage tour event for prayer, community, and meaningful conversation. Guest speaker will be the Honorable Winsome Earl Sears. 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And that's a look at some events coming up here in the Southern Light listening area.

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1: When Jesus met with the 11 apostles on that mountain in Galilee, he told them to go and make disciples, and then to teach these disciples, to help them become mature in Christ. At that time, the Apostle Paul was an unbeliever and very hostile towards the gospel, but he miraculously heard Jesus commission following his conversion on the road to Damascus, and he became the great apostle to the Gentiles. The city of Thessalonica was one of those Gentile communities. Here, Paul and his missionary team made disciples, and these new believers very quickly became a dynamic local church. There's a reason. Paul, Silas, and Timothy not only taught these converts the Word of God, but they prayed for them. Paul made this clear in his first follow-up letter, and thus he wrote,
2: "Now may our God and Father himself and our Lord Jesus direct our way to you, and may the Lord cause you to increase and overflow with love for one another and for everyone, just as we do for you. May he make your hearts blameless in holiness before our God and Father at the coming of our Lord Jesus with all his saints."
1: Well, there's a very important biblical principle that comes from this missionary model. To help new believers mature in their faith, we must consistently pray for their spiritual growth. Let's be faithful in practicing this principle.
0: The Bible principle you've heard today comes from the first ever multimedia study Bible. It's called the Life Essentials Study Bible. For more information, go to BiblePrinciples.org.

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truly refreshing music here on Southern Light. Now from God's Word, for he that will love life and see good days, let him refrain his tongue from evil, and his lips that they speak no guile. Let him eschew evil and do good. Let him seek peace and ensue it. 1 Peter 3.

0: 6. Doctors diagnosed Erin Snapp to have a rare kidney disease. FSGS caused her immune system to attack her kidneys and possibly fail. During one hospital stay, a child therapist saw Erin struggling and asked what she'd like to do. Erin wanted to make a kidney-shaped pillow, so they took a t-shirt, hot glue, and stuffing and made a silly kidney pillow. It became a comfort to her, and Erin asked her mom if they could make pillow kits for other kids with her disease. They did, and word spread. They were soon sending pillow kits all over the world. They wanted others to know God's love, so they included a gospel message. Silly Kidneys was a way to make Erin smile, but it's become her family's way to minister to others who are suffering.
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1: Are you ever tempted to unplug from other believers?
2: Well, I got tired of just jumping from church to church to church. Now, it's just me and God.
1: Can you have an independent relationship with God without other people? Here's the way I look at it. It'd be pretty foolish for me to go walking alone late at night in a dangerous part of town. But it would be different if I were with a group that included some big guys who could protect me. As I pursue holiness, I'm weak and have a lot of limitations. So God has put people in my life to protect me and to help me grow. Disconnecting from God's people, from the church, would make me as vulnerable as a sheep away from its flock. As you grow in holiness, be sure you stay plugged into the lives of other believers in your local church. Their prayer and accountability can protect you when you're weak. With Seeking Him, I'm Nancy DeMoss Wagamuth.
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1: Here's the weather for the Southern Light listening area. The temp 70 degrees with a few clouds. Humidity 60%. The wind is from the north at 8 miles per hour. The forecast for this afternoon, scattered clouds and breezy. Temperature around 74. Then this evening, cloud-free and somewhat breezy. The temp about 59. Overnight, a few clouds and the temp 49. And that's the weather for the northern Shenandoah Valley listening area.
2: Welcome to Johnny Erickson Tada Sharing Hope. Do you ever wonder if God is listening? Well, listen to our dear friend Johnny as she shares her insights on that very question.
3: My friend Diana struggles with that. She suffers from intractable pain, Lyme's disease, chronic fatigue syndrome, myalgic encephalomyelitis, and that is a mouthful. But for Diana, it's anything but funny. It never used to be this hard for her, but lately she spends weeks in bed. And recently she told me, Johnny, sometimes I do not have the strength to lift even my head. It is that painful. Now, I do not suffer with that degree of pain, but I can understand her question. Is God listening? Because sometimes Diana's situation does not change for weeks, even months. It's day after day, lying in bed, and unable to move because it makes it hurt so bad. Now, occasionally you may feel as though you are flattened, your face is squished and hard against the floor, and you don't even have the strength to lift your head. If so, I want you to draw the same encouragement that Diana found in a story in Numbers chapter 21. There out in the wilderness, God's people were in terrible trouble, so they cried out to God for answers. But the answer God gave was so odd, like, are you sure, Lord? Are you really listening? Because God told them that if they would simply look at this bronze snake that Moses had fastened to a pole, their rescue would be assured. It's all they had to do. That was their answer. Just look. Just lift your eyes to the pole that was raised up. And reading this, Diana knew what, or rather who, was on that pole. Because in John chapter 3, Jesus said, just as Moses lifted up the snake in the wilderness, so the Son of Man must be lifted up, that everyone who believes might have eternal life in him. You know, if you feel overwhelmed today, lift your eyes. Just look. Look at Jesus. Sometimes rescue is that close. So you need to know that for the many months Diana has been bedridden, Jesus has been her close and intimate companion. Sometimes answers are not in black and white. They are not presented as formulas like, if you do this or that, relief will come. Most of the time, God's answers are in the person Jesus Christ. And it's not like you got to jump through hoops in order to find relief. You don't have to go on some long journey or pilgrimage to find him. You don't have to track him down. No, God has made himself accessible, reachable, findable. Just look up and call on his name. So, back to that question. Is God listening? Well, you bet he is. And my friend Dave Duell wrote an excellent booklet with that very title. There's one part in the book where Dave recounts all those questions that Job posed to God. Yet for 37 chapters, God never gave him an answer. And Job must have been wondering, Lord, are you listening? Well, the Lord definitely was, because in the 38th chapter, God proves he was listening the entire time, and he responds to Job's questions one by one. Yep, God listens, and there is an answer.
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1: 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That's the Down East Boys in concert Sunday, September 20th, 11 a.m. at Woodbine Assembly of God Church in Clearbrook, Virginia. Coming up in Winchester, Virginia on Thursday, September 24th, beginning at 9 a.m., hosted by the Greenhouse of Old Town on Piccadilly Street in Winchester, there will be a prayer breakfast, life and marriage tour event for prayer, community, and meaningful conversation. Guest speaker will be the Honorable Winsome Earl Sears. 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And that's a look at some events coming up here in the Southern Light listening area.

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1: 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Dr. Morris, does evolution enter into the abortion debate?
2: It certainly does, Chris. In fact, evolution has long been used as the justification for abortion. Even today in abortion clinics, young pregnant girls are told about an evolutionary concept called embryonic recapitulation, in which the fetus, as it grows in the mother's womb, remembers its evolutionary ancestry. And at one point, it's just a fish. And it's okay to kill a fish, so you can abort in those months. What's the harm? In such a way, many are deceived into murdering their unborn children. But the fetus is a person. Humans were created in the image of God. The human fetus has just not finished growing yet, but it's human in every sense, both scientifically and biblically. So you see, Chris, even modern societal issues go back to Genesis for more understanding.
1: For more information on science from a Christian perspective, visit us on the web at www.icr.org.
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0: Israel would not bow down. 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I said you couldn't fool them with a golden idol. So the king put the children in the fiery furnace. Pray God if you don't hold and get hot brimstone. And made it seven times hotter, hotter than it ought to be. Good book says, even burned up the soldiers the king had put there.
1: Shadrach, Meshach, Abednego. Oh, Shadrach, Meshach, Abednego. Whoa!
0: But the Lord God sent him an angel, and he gave him a couple of wings. Well, he came on down into the middle of the furnace and began to cool the flames. Them children got so happy, they went strutting right through the fire, just laughing and talking about the power of the gospel.
1: Shadrach,

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1: Here's the weather for the Southern Light listening area. The temp, 70 degrees, with a few clouds. Humidity, 56%. The wind is from the north at 8 miles per hour. The forecast for this afternoon, scattered clouds and breezy. Temperature around 74. Then this evening, cloud-free and somewhat breezy. The temp about 59. Overnight, a few clouds and the temp 49. And that's the weather for the Northern Shenandoah Valley listening area.
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1: 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That's the Down East Boys in concert Sunday, September 20th, 11 a.m. at Woodbine Assembly of God Church in Clearbrook, Virginia. Coming up in Winchester, Virginia on Thursday, September 24th, beginning at 9 a.m., hosted by the Greenhouse of Old Town on Piccadilly Street in Winchester, there will be a prayer breakfast, life and marriage tour event for prayer, community, and meaningful conversation. Guest speaker will be the Honorable Winsome Earl Sears. For more information or to register, contact the Greenhouse of Old Town in Winchester at 540-535-9137. 540-535-9137. And that's a look at some events coming up here in the Southern Light listening area.

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1: NASCAR! David loves NASCAR! My brilliant husband loves NASCAR races, which is such a guy thing. I mean, only a man would race a car going in a circle. That's a sign they can't get directions right. Have you ever been live to a NASCAR race live? It is an amazing thing, isn't it? My goodness sakes. And this is what's incredible about the whole NASCAR racing industry thing. At first, when I started watching it on TV, I was getting frustrated because I never could see the end of a race because I'd fall asleep. It's that noise. I'm going to sponsor a car someday by Summonix. Wouldn't that be funny? Plays a little lullaby when it goes. Did you know that most racetracks in America have a chaplaincy ordeal going, a whole church, kind of a congregation thing, which to me, what a great idea for outreach and just going where the salt and light and where the rubber meets the road. That would be it. And it is really incredible, which I think is an incredible idea, but you wonder what went through the thought process of the preacher that came up with that. He came in one Sunday after 15 people showed up at his church and sat down and turned on the TV. There was 125,000 people watching a race, and you know he went, I should take an offering. Someone's got to go there and pass the plate. Ding, you know, and so they came up with this entire chaplaincy organization. It's a wonderful ordeal. I think it's perfect. Because let me tell you, if you're going to get in a car and drive 250 miles an hour in a circle, you better go to church first. That would be a very good idea. Have a little prayer before you go. Because you might really go, you know. It is a scary ordeal. I got to go stand in the pit stop thing where they stop and have their, you know, tires changed and all that. The pit stop, right? Pit stop. It is unbelievable. You can't even keep your eyes focused on the cars. They're going by so fast. I'm not kidding. It is amazing when you stand and the heat off those cars going by. Foom, foom, foom, foom. I was a nervous wreck. It was amazing. And the car zips in there, vroom, and they change the tires, vroom, vroom. It is amazing. That car gets vroom. They paint the car, vroom, vroom, vroom. Unbelievable. I sat down at Jiffy Lube the other day. An hour and a half waiting to get my oil changed. I said, you guys ever heard of NASCAR?

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1: Here's the weather for the Southern Light listening area. The current temperature is 72 degrees with a few clouds. Humidity 49%. The wind is from the northwest at 6 miles per hour. The forecast for this afternoon, scattered clouds and breezy. Temperature around 74. Then this evening, cloud-free and somewhat breezy. The temp about 59. Overnight, a few clouds and the temp 49. And that's the weather for the Northern Shenandoah Valley listening area.
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3: A sign over a mirror in a public school reads, "You are now looking at the most special person in the world." The message is part of a program designed to build self-esteem in children. And there's no questioning the fact that some kids do suffer from a lack of self-esteem. At times, a parent will disparage the achievements of a child, like, "Why can't you do as well in school as your sister?" Or, "You're dumb." Or, "Get up, you lazy girl." Or, "Well, you'll never amount to anything when you do that sort of thing." Tell a child something often enough and loudly enough, and he'll believe it. But to tell a child, "You're the most special person in the world," is going about a proper thing the wrong way. Why? Special people expect special privileges and don't have to follow the rules. They go to the head of the line or push their way to the front thinking, "Why not? I'm special." They expect teachers and administrators to treat them differently and cut a deal. Why? "I'm special" means you can't treat me like other kids. I'm different. When they become adults, they often find out what they are not prepared for. Because life doesn't give you special breaks and privileges just because you think the world owes you a living. It's one thing to convey the message to a child that you are loved, even that you are unique, that being different is not being better or inferior to anyone. But the message that you are the most special person in the world tells a child something that reality and life do not support. The fact is, every person is unique. Unless you're an identical twin, there's no one in the world exactly like you. And even if you are an identical twin, no one thinks your thoughts or feels what you feel or sees what you see. To be special means that you're different from the crowd. You stand out. You expect to be treated better than others. Question: are you special to God? Does he consider

0: Christ is that door. He said, I am the way and the truth and the life. No person comes to the Father but through me. When you read the New Testament, you find account after account of Jesus taking time for the people the world never considered special by a long shot. Zacchaeus, a man who earned his living the shady way, a prostitute caught in the very act of adultery, the woman at the well, and so forth. Jesus had time for them. He reflected the values of his Father, and they have time for you, friend. There's a vast difference between being special and being important. Have we gone overboard striving to help kids have a healthy sense of self-esteem? It may well be that we've gone about the right thing the wrong way. Helping them to know their value in the sight of God, giving them the love that says, you're important to me and I'll be there for you, is important. But conveying the message, you are special, say many, works the wrong way.
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0: The greatest Bible teachers down through the ages have truly understood the goal of their teaching. Hello, I'm Chuck Swindoll. Those whose works to which we turn again and again, those who have impacted us the most, know that God not only said, "Teach my people," but he also said, "Do it for this reason." He outlines that reason clearly in 1 Timothy. The goal, or the bullseye of our instruction, is, and now I quote, "love from a pure heart and a good conscience and a sincere faith." That's the goal, all empowered by love.
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1: Here's the weather for the Southern Light listening area. Currently 73 degrees with a few clouds. Humidity 46%. The wind is from the northwest at 9 miles per hour. The forecast for this afternoon, scattered clouds and breezy. Temperature around 74. Then this evening, cloud-free and somewhat breezy. The temp about 59. Overnight, a few clouds and the temp 49. And that's the weather for the northern Shenandoah Valley listening area.

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1: 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That's the Down East Boys in concert Sunday, September 20th, 11 a.m. at Woodbine Assembly of God Church in Clearbrook, Virginia. Coming up in Winchester, Virginia on Thursday, September 24th, beginning at 9 a.m., hosted by the Greenhouse of Old Town on Piccadilly Street in Winchester, there will be a prayer breakfast, life and marriage tour event for prayer, community, and meaningful conversation. Guest speaker will be the Honorable Winsome Earl Sears. For more information or to register, contact the Greenhouse of Old Town in Winchester at 540-535-9137. 540-535-9137. And that's a look at some events coming up here in the Southern Light listening area.

truly refreshing music here on Southern Light. 3 John 1:2, Beloved, I wish above all things that thou mayest prosper and be in health, even as thy soul prospereth.

Many are starting to ask, what has happened to our young people? Teen pregnancy is at an all-time high. Sex, drugs, and alcohol are words America's children all too many times have learned from experience. And school shootings have let us know that this nation's children have overdosed on violence through television, movies, music, and video games. Kids killing kids and teachers at the schoolhouse. And 40 years ago, teachers listed as their number one problem, gum chewing in class. Maybe the question we should be asking is, where are the parents? Where are the parents when the cable company asks if they want the movie channels in their homes and they say yes, opening up their children to the most graphic violence, the most perverted sexual activity, and an almost constant cursing of God's name? No matter what Hollywood says, our children are imitators of what they see and hear. How do you think they learn to walk, talk, and eat? If you want to protect your children, get the evil influences of Hollywood's hellish movies out of your home. Where are the parents when youngsters sit for hours being taught how to kill by violent video games? Where are the parents when rock music blares from the stereo in their children's bedroom and they sit surrounded by posters of rock's most celebrated entertainers on their walls? Mom, Dad, these songs promote rape, Satanism, teen sex, and they glorify the use of drugs and alcohol. Parents, there is no excuse for your children's heroes to be the green-haired, earring-wearing, perverted lyrics-singing, devil-promoting rock stars of this generation. Tear down the posters. Get rid of the CDs and cassettes. They have no place in the home of a child of God. And it is your home. You are in charge, and God expects you to keep it pure. I have too much invested in my children. I have loved them too much, prayed for them too long, walked the floor and cradled their fevered bodies at midnight too many times to let a government that's lost its respect for God, or a Hollywood that's focused on corrupting the morals of a nation, or a rock star who spits in the face of God, steal the minds of my children or tell me how they ought to be raised. They are my children. This is my job, and I will do my duty until God relieves me, and I will do it for the sake of my children. For

0: This is Max Lucado. Christ followers hear a language that others miss. In 2 Kings chapter 6, we see this truth played out in dramatic fashion. Elijah's protege, Elisha, followed in his mentor's footsteps and upset the powers of the age. The king of Aram decided to take the young prophet out. He sent a kill squad. They surrounded the city by night. It appeared to be the end, but the man of God saw what his frightened servant could not. And Elisha prayed, "Open his eyes, Lord, so that he may see." One saw through the filter of fear, the other the filter of faith. Elisha learned this lesson from Elijah. We'd be wise to do the same. This is Max Lucado.
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1: Here's the weather for the Southern Light listening area. Currently 73 degrees under partly cloudy skies. Humidity 43%. The wind is from the west at 12 miles per hour. The forecast for this afternoon, scattered clouds and breezy. Temperature around 74. Then this evening, cloud-free and somewhat breezy. The temp about 59. Overnight, a few clouds and the temp 49. And that's the weather for the Northern Shenandoah Valley listening area.

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1: Here's the weather for the Southern Light listening area. It's currently 75 degrees under partly cloudy skies. Humidity 38%. The wind is from the north at 6 miles per hour. The forecast for this evening, scattered clouds with a light breeze. The temp about 59. Overnight, a few clouds and the temp 49. And then tomorrow, a cloud here and there with a bit of wind. Temperature 73 degrees. And that's the weather for the Northern Shenandoah Valley listening area.

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1: 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Jester on the importance of community today on Making Your Life Count.
0: We all are going to have our ups and downs along the way. And so with those ups and downs, you're going to fall. And when you fall, you've got to learn how to get back up. And this is actually a great lesson that I learned on one of my adventures. I have a passion for the outdoors, like I've said, but one of my favorite things to do is skiing.
1: JT says a mentor in his life taught him much about faith and sharing.
0: One of the gentlemen who is a ski coach of mine and became a great mentor of mine, the first time I had met him, I had been skiing for years before that, but on our adventure up the chairlift, he says, JT, we're going to learn how to fall today. And I look at him and in my head, I'm like, why are we going to learn to fall today? And he says, you know, when we get to the top of the slope here, we get up to the edge and he says, okay, JT, you're going to follow after me. Fall to the left, fall to the right. And I continue after him. I fall to the left, I fall to the right and I get back up each time. And then, you know, when you look at that, what did it teach me in the skiing side of things? It taught me how to prevent falling. And if I did fall, how to properly try to, you know, attempt to correct things so that you didn't get injured.
1: No matter where or how you have struggled, God can use those experiences to make a difference.
0: I looked at that, and you think about it, it's so true to life too. You need to learn how to fall, and you need to have that individual in your life that's going to help pick you back up. And that starts with God.
1: Those are great reminders. Look for mentors in your life to help you in your faith journey and share your experiences with others and see how God will work.
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1: Here's the weather for the Southern Light listening area. It's currently 75 degrees under clear skies. Humidity 36%. The wind is from the north at 5 miles per hour. The forecast for this evening, scattered clouds with a light breeze. The temp about 59. Overnight, a few clouds and the temp 49. And then tomorrow, a cloud here and there with a bit of wind. Temperature 73 degrees. And that's the weather for the northern Shenandoah Valley listening area.
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2: 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There is no guarantee that things will change, but these people of faith are worth imitating, and there will be rewards.
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is a dark place where I haven't seen the light of day for so long, but I still

One thing that Baptists are noted for is evangelism. We go out and take it to you. Come after you. We want you in. And we do things called visitation. We go out and hunt up prospects, knock on doors, invite you to join our church and become part of our group. We do that. In the rural areas, it's a little more difficult, for the farms are spread out, you know. And if you're going to go visiting, you got to plan one road a week and sort of camp in transit till you get it done. In the eastern Kentucky mountains, it's even tougher than that. You kind of go up a few houses at a time, pack a lunch, and go back later. Wonderful thing happened several years ago. Fellow's out, pastor of a church, and he's visiting farm to farm, getting acquainted with the folks. And he comes up to this mountain shack over in eastern Kentucky up above Hazard. And anything past Hazard is above Hazard. In fact, it's Hazardous over there. And this fella's up visiting in the community, going through all the trying to meet the farm folks and all this, back up in the hollers, as we say. Came to a fella sitting out on his porch, had his arms folded, leaned back in his chair against the wall, couple of sleeping dogs that didn't even bark when he stopped. Things peaceful and quiet, birds just kind of humming. They weren't even chirping, just an easy afternoon. Comes up to the old fella sitting on the porch, and the reverend speaks to him. "How do you do, sir?" He says, "Yeah." Said, "My name is Reverend Johnson. I'm from down here at the Siloam Baptist Church. Pleased to meet you, Reverend. What is your name?" "Name's Hawkins. Mr. Hawkins, good to meet you." "Sir, are you a Christian?" Said, "No, I told you I'm a Hawkins." "Christians live two farms up on the left." He said, no, that's not what I mean." Said, "Are you lost?" "Oh, no, I've lived here 54 years. No. What I mean is, are you ready for the judgment day?" Hawkins says, "Well, when's that going to be?" He said, "Well, I don't know. It could be day of tomorrow. It could be the next day." He said, "Lord, don't tell my wife. She won't go both times."

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1: 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That's the Down East Boys in concert Sunday, September 20th, 11 a.m. at Woodbine Assembly of God Church in Clearbrook, Virginia. Coming up in Winchester, Virginia on Thursday, September 24th, beginning at 9 a.m., hosted by the Greenhouse of Old Town on Piccadilly Street in Winchester, there will be a prayer breakfast, life and marriage tour event for prayer, community, and meaningful conversation. Guest speaker will be the Honorable Winsome Earl Sears. 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And that's a look at some events coming up here in the Southern Light listening area.

Here's the weather for the Southern Light listening area. It's currently 75 degrees under clear skies. Humidity 38%. The wind is from the northeast at 5 miles per hour. The forecast for this evening, scattered clouds with a light breeze. The temp about 59. Overnight, a few clouds and the temp 49. And then tomorrow, a cloud here and there with a bit of wind. Temperature 73 degrees. And that's the weather for the Northern Shenandoah Valley listening area.

Welcome to Evidence for the Hope Ministries. I'm Reverend David Brown. Those of us who study the Bible understand that God always saves a remnant of the people of a population whenever countries are destroyed. But who is it that he saves? We see this same pattern repeated throughout the Bible. Destruction, following a nation falling away from God and into atrocious sins. Most often than not, the leaders in charge of the country are the ones who allow chaos, divisions, and criminal behavior to reign free. The people then become perverse in all ways. These leaders are more concerned about their own lives and the gaining of wealth than the lives and livelihoods of the ones they're supposed to protect. When a government fails to rule justly, then God becomes displeased and needs to step in after the situation becomes so bad that it becomes necessary to destroy the country and the sinners. In each case, as in the books of Daniel, Jeremiah, and Ezekiel, God does not cause the death of a special remnant within that destruction. However, this remnant must also endure the annihilation of their own country, the loss of homes, family members, friends, and their livelihoods. We also see that they become captives of their enemies. Now, this is frightening, heartbreaking, and extremely perplexing as to what will happen to them next. It may seem God is being cruel, but he's not. A bad apple will destroy the whole bushel of apples. When most of the apples become spoiled, it is justified and necessary to remove and thereby save the good apples that remain while destroying the rest. The basket is then given to another group, as is a country. The good news is that God's always patient and slow to anger to destroy any nation, sending prophets to warn the people of what he'll do if they don't stop sinning and worshiping idols. These idols may include false gods, love of money, corruption, sexual promiscuity, criminality, and much more. God gives each nation a chance to change their ways before taking the necessary action to curb their sinful natures by destroying that country. Now, many sneer at the idea that their country can be destroyed. Many books of the Bible record what happened to the Hebrews when the people of Israel and Judah were taken captive by Nebuchadnezzar. Jeremiah had prophesied what would happen to the country and the people if they failed to turn back to God and godliness. These warnings took place over many years before God was ultimately forced to act. The people could have reverted back to doing good, not evil, but instead chose to ignore the warnings. The leaders of the country had become so engrossed in sinning that this incited the people to become evil too. No one was seemingly punished for the evil that they were causing, feeling that God nor man would never or even could take action. They were wrong, as history proves. Ezekiel 6:8-10 states that God said, quote, "Yet will I leave a remnant, that you may have some that shall escape the sword among the nations, when you shall be scattered through the countries," unquote. God then spoke to an angel in Ezekiel 9:4 saying, quote, "Go through the midst of the city, through the midst of Jerusalem, and set a mark upon the foreheads of those that sigh and that cry because of the abomination that's being done," unquote. Now, this was not a visible mark, but a godly one. He was to save those people. The angel is then told to destroy the city and the rest of the people. It is the godly remnant that went into captivity, as we see in the writings of both the Babylonian tablets and the books of Jeremiah and Daniel. However, this same remnant suffered loss of loved ones who were caught up in the battle. We're Evidence for the Hope Ministries Incorporated. Please support this godly station. Have a nice day.

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1: Here's the weather for the Southern Light listening area. Currently 73 degrees under clear skies. Humidity 38%. The wind is from the north at 7 miles per hour. The forecast for this evening, scattered clouds with a light breeze. The temp about 59. Overnight, a few clouds and the temp 49. And then tomorrow, a cloud here and there with a bit of wind. Temperature 73 degrees. And that's the weather for the northern Shenandoah Valley listening area.
2: 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Joshua 9:14 says, "Then the men of Israel took some of their provisions, but they did not ask counsel of the Lord." Joshua 9:14. 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

was up doing a concert with Mr. Ricky Skaggs up in Western Canada, and I was up there, and out in the middle of nowhere, those wheat fields and stuff out in the middle where the buffalo play and all that, there's nothing around there. There was a 19-year-old boy over by the edge of the stage, and I heard him over there, and he was just going. And I heard him over there going. And I walked over there, and my socks went up and down three times. I said, son, where did you learn to pick like that? He said, well, I listened to a lot of records. He said, you're a Southerner, aren't you? Didn't even know I was. I said, yeah, born in the South and proud of it. He said, do you Southerners know the song I'll Fly Away? I said, I'll have thou knowest, O youngest boy sitting on the edge of thy stage. When I get nervous or a little upset, I start talking in King James. I said, I'll have thou knowest, O young boy, that it was a Southerner who wrote I'll Fly Away. And not only that, Albert E. Brumley, but we down South can sing that song. Not only frontwards, we can sing it backwards. We know it. So we got together and picked a little guitar and had a good time. Now, page two, I'm coming home on the plane. It's about 36,000 feet. At least that's what the pilot told me. And I didn't measure it myself. And we're going along there, and it's nighttime, so it's dark. And all of a sudden, I heard the engine start going. No laughing matter. No, well, I'm not the sharpest tool in the shed, but I knew something was going on. I looked up there in the first class section where musicians don't sit, and I saw that stewardess pick up the little phone, and she talked to the pilot. She hung it up. I'm telling you the truth. She hung up that little phone, sat down, turned white, and buckled herself in. Well, you know, I knew we definitely had a problem then. I pulled out my Bible. I love the Word of God. I pulled out my Bible, but I didn't know until that minute that I was a speed reader. Genesis to Revelation, twice. 3 minutes. And about that time, the pilot came on, and he said, y'all, I need to talk to you. We've got a serious... Well, he didn't say y'all. Then I said, y'all, I'd have figured he was a crop duster from Mississippi. I wouldn't have got on the plane in the first place. But anyway, he said something to the effect of, everybody, I need to talk to you. We're experiencing some engine trouble. We need to bring the plane down. But he said, to add to the problem, we've got to bring it through the wall of a storm. And he said, ladies and gentlemen, it's going to be a very, very, very rough ride. About that time, the stewardess from the back come running up, and they put that little recording back on again. In case the oxygen thing drops down or whatever, it may not totally inflate. Just breathe naturally. Breathe naturally? I figured if I strap that thing on there, when I take one pull, it's going to be like a Hoover vacuum cleaner plugged into 220. When I pull on that thing one time, the pilot's socks were coming off. You know what I mean? Ain't no breathing naturally. And she come walking by, and she said, everybody, buckle up, buckle up. And she said, is there anything before I sit down? Does anybody need anything? I said, yes, ma'am. I said, I need something. She said, what? I said, is it true that that little black box is the only thing that survives a crash? She said, well, sir, we're not planning on crashing. I said, I didn't ask that. I asked, is it true that little black box, the only thing that survives? She said, well, yes, sir, it usually does survive a crash. I said, well, I don't know how little it is, but if I take my shoes off and you point me to it, I believe I could get inside of it right about now. I'm feeling double jointed, if you know what I mean. And I was talking to the Lord, and I said, Lord, if I need forgiveness for anything at all, you just let me know. And so I got to thinking about telling that boy we could sing I'll Fly Away backwards. And I thought, now, if I need forgiveness, it was just a figure of speech. You know, but if I need forgiveness, Lord, forgive me. So if y'all would, y'all sing along with me, and I'll feel a whole lot better about it. Y'all just sing with me. Away, fly, glory, oh, away, fly. Y'all just sing with me. By and by, hallelujah, die when away, fly. Y'all not singing very much. Away, fly, glory, oh, away. Fly. Come on now. By and by, hallelujah, die when away, fly. Y'all not helping me at all. I tell you what, why don't we try a verse? See if y'all know that. I doubt it. Or is life when morning gladsome away, fly. Sure, celestial God.

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We at least need a big ending on this thing. Now, y'all help me. Bye and bye, hallelujah, die when it's just a way fly, away fly.

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1: 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That's the Down East Boys in concert Sunday, September 20th, 11 a.m. at Woodbine Assembly of God Church in Clearbrook, Virginia. Coming up in Winchester, Virginia on Thursday, September 24th, beginning at 9 a.m., hosted by the Greenhouse of Old Town on Piccadilly Street in Winchester, there will be a prayer breakfast, life and marriage tour event for prayer, community, and meaningful conversation. Guest speaker will be the Honorable Winsome Earl Sears. 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And that's a look at some events coming up here in the Southern Light listening area.

Here's the weather for the Southern Light listening area. Currently 73 degrees under clear skies. Humidity 35%. The wind is from the north at 4 miles per hour. The forecast for this evening, scattered clouds with a light breeze. The temp about 59. Overnight, a few clouds and the temp 49. And then tomorrow, a cloud here and there with a bit of wind. Temperature 73 degrees. And that's the weather for the Northern Shenandoah Valley listening area.

Moses must have felt when he got down to that Red Sea. For that Red Sea was deep and wide, and Pharaoh's army not far behind. He didn't know what to do. But God said, Moses, look at here, boy, stretch forth your hand. Then they crossed on dry land. Now he didn't come.

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1: Here's the weather for the Southern Light listening area. The current temperature is 72 degrees under clear skies. Humidity 37%. The wind is from the north at 5 miles per hour. The forecast for this evening, scattered clouds with a light breeze. The temp about 59. Overnight, a few clouds and the temp 49. And then tomorrow, a cloud here and there with a bit of wind. Temperature 73 degrees. And that's the weather for the northern Shenandoah Valley listening area.

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3: And realizing that our inner dialogue can sabotage our marriage, our view of our husbands, what we think is true, once we think about it long enough, we start to think it's the truth. Yeah, our husband really is lazy. Oh my gosh, look at that. He left his socks on the floor again. He didn't pick that up again. He forgot to pick this up again. He doesn't know that I have this tab going of all the reasons he's not a good guy.
4: This is Focus on the Family with Jim Daly. I'm John Fuller, and today we're going to be looking at the early years of marriage, and we have a woman expert here to help us do that. Jim, to start us off, some examples of advice that young adults might get about marriage, and I'm wondering what you think of advice like this. Marriage is easy when you find the one, right? I mean, but conflict, that's a bad thing.
1: That's a good one, but here's one that's a little worse. Marriage is like a walk in the park. Jurassic Park.
4: I remember somebody said, you'll be able to change him. That'll be easy. I'm not sure that's easy to change us guys.
1: Well, I remember I actually met Red Skelton. You remember that comedian?
4: I do. You met him.
1: I met him twice. He lived in Palm Springs. I went to high school near there.
4: Oh.
1: And I think my mom knew him, which is a weird connection, but Red Skelton was hilarious. But he once quipped, "All men make mistakes, but married men find out about them a little sooner." that's how it goes. Mm. So today we do want to talk about that beginner wife. And John, you and I are not qualified to talk about this.
4: We are not.
1: Maybe we could do a book on the beginner husband.
4: Okay.
1: That would be a good thing to do.
4: I like that.
1: But today it's Michelle Lentz encouraging all of us about the beginner wife. And she's written a great book, Hey Beginner Wife. And we're going to talk with her about those things that she's learned over the years to help coach and provide wisdom to younger wives. But I think this applies to men and to older couples as well.
4: Yeah, this is solid marriage advice for anybody and everyone. And you can learn more about Michelle and her book, Hey Beginner Wife, Practical Tips and Heartfelt Advice to Help You Have a Happy Marriage at our website.
1: Michelle, welcome to Focus on the Family.
3: Thank you.
1: This is your first time.
3: It's my first time, but boy, I'm a fan, so I feel like I've been here before.
1: Well, it's great, and you've been a longtime listener, so we appreciate that. And you've written this book now, Hey, Beginner Wife. I think our heart is the same as yours, that young people, not just girls and women, but young men too, are not doing the family formation.
3: I think they're afraid it's not going to work. I think they're afraid it's going to end in divorce like it did for their parents. I think they move in together because they want to take it for a trial run and they don't want it to sour or go bad or lose the feeling that they have for one another. So they stay away from marriage thinking that that's going to somehow ruin everything.
1: And it's an interesting plight because it's too late to rectify that when you've done that. And we're not putting a guilt trip on anybody. Some people, the scripture says that God's going to call you to singleness when we're not going to make an idol out of marriage. But most people tend to marry because we want companionship and friendship. But you got to be careful as a Christian to discern what the culture is telling you and what the Lord is telling you through the scripture.
3: Right.
1: And, you know, we got to be on top of that, right? So that was your motivation. Let's move to the content that you were driving at. We said in the beginning there, this is information that's really valuable for everybody, not just newly married young women.
3: Yeah.
1: Do you think it has that general application?
3: Oh, of course. Because what I'm talking about is good if you're not married yet. Kind of tell you, hey, this is part of marriage, so get it right. Choose wisely right now. If you're a newlywed, I think it's nice to know what's coming so it doesn't take you by surprise. you know, that sense of, oh, wait, he's not perfect, and I thought he was perfect. And how do you handle that? You know, how do we approach it? And then when you're in 10 years to find out, she's been this through the same thing. Other people have walked through difficult times, and they made it through. I think we think we're going through something challenging, like, oh, it's all over for us. And I tried to put in a lot of stories to say, hey, this happened, and this is part of a normal, healthy marriage. It's going to happen for you, too, and you're going to get through it.
1: So you and Steve had that difficulty. I mean, you guys got married. You had expectations about what marriage would look like, how much he would communicate with you, all those wonderful things. How long did it take after the I do? Did you start going, what's happening?
3: You know, it wasn't so much the what's happening. It was more of, we weren't on the same page, because I was trying to micromanage things so that we, at the end of every day, we were good. Like, let's talk about the way we handled that conversation. Maybe we shouldn't have been so quick to criticize, or I shouldn't have said that. And he finally just said, honey, can we just enjoy each other? We don't have to look back at every day and try to figure out what to do better. And I'm thinking, but that's how you build a really strong foundation. You make sure that you get it right at everything. So I was way too intense in the beginning.
1: So he was chilling, and you were wanting to make all the home improvements.
3: Yes, I was causing trouble.
1: Heart.
3: Like, let's talk about it.
1: Yeah, and for him, I mean, did that irritate you? Or how did you process that in the early years? Like, is he not committed to making this better?
3: Yeah, I really thought it was more that he didn't understand that communication was important.
1: What about that area of dreams when you start thinking about things you want to do and where you're going to be 5 years from now? I'm not good at that, actually. It's kind of funny. But how did you manage those dreams being dashed? And what dreams did you have?
3: The vision was that I would stay home with the children, that we would have a big, happy family, that he would work full-time to support us. And we were headed that direction, making the sacrifices we needed to make. He was self-employed, so we would get extra money. He would pour it right back into the company. And we just lived on a budget to support his business, thinking that that was going to get us to the larger house, the cars we needed, everything that we needed.
1: So those were the dreams.
3: That was the dream.
1: And then what happened?
3: Well, we were pregnant with number 5. Living in a small house, because we were in Los Angeles, and anything you can afford is going to be tiny. It was 1,000 square feet. And in January of that year, there was a huge earthquake, the Northridge earthquake. We lived 2 miles from the epicenter. So it hit us strong. And I basically took our house and shook it. And in the middle of the night, we grabbed the kids, brought them into the bedroom with us, not knowing that what it was going to mean was Steve lost his business. He was a real estate appraiser. So people are leaving LA. They don't want to appraise their homes. They're walking away from their homes. And over the next 6 months, his business dried up, which meant our mortgage couldn't be paid. It meant our car couldn't be paid for. It meant that we were getting creative to buy groceries. And we had to move out of LA because we couldn't do it. We moved into my parents' home in Chicago. They said, hey, we're getting ready to downsize. We're going to sell our 4-bedroom house, but we'll put that on hold. If you guys want to come out here and rent our home, you can move in, we'll move out, and, you know, then we'll play it by ear and see what happens. So we moved across country.
1: You know, let me ask you about this, because looking at the book, reading the material for this morning's discussion, it dawned on me, a lot of brides are coming from home. They're living at home until they get married, or, you know, they're in a good position financially, and they may have a job, but they've been at home. They may pay a little bit of rent, but it's probably not what they would pay on their own. And then they get married, and, you know, there's this adjustment that you're now on your wedding budget, you know, your marriage budget. I think that could be a little halting to a bride who's come from a middle-class home where, you know, she got the job at In-N-Out Burger. She's making enough money to do well, whatever.
3: Yeah.
1: And then you get married, and now it's all yours. Mom and dad aren't really helping out. That can be a reality check. What advice do you give in the book for that budgeting process and what she can do to live in the moment and control the moment?
3: You know, I encourage her to be content with what her circumstances are today. And the challenge of that is not to compare yourself to somebody else. So the advice is, what does looking content in this season look like for you? And it may look like celebrating the fact that your husband is home for the night, sitting on the couch with you, not working extra long hours. It may look like, let's celebrate the fact that we're all going to the park and we can do a picnic, rather than bemoaning the fact that we are not going to Disneyland like everyone else is. So being content and really cultivating that thankful heart and finding things to be thankful for.
4: Yeah, good advice from Michelle Lentz, and this is Focus on the Family with Jim Daly. Michelle has written a terrific book called Hey Beginner Wife, Practical Tips and Heartfelt Advice to Help You Have a Happy Marriage. 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
1: You have a story in the book which connects to Focus on the Family, where you heard a broadcast that helped change kind of your paradigm with respect for your husband. What happened?
3: So at the time, Focus was available to me on the radio only, exclusively. And so I would run errands at that time so I could listen to it and listen to it. And this particular...
1: A super consumer. I love that.
3: Yeah, I was like, that's when I'm going to listen to it. So I'm in the car, and this is on the car this particular day was Dr. Dobson and Emerson Eggerich, who never heard of him. But they're talking about men and the language of respect. And I'm always fascinated by marriage conversations. So I'm listening and I'm thinking, this is going to be good. I haven't heard about this, but I've read so many books. I know that whatever they have to say, I'm probably already doing this, but let's hear it. So they're talking about a man in conflict with his wife and when they're arguing, what that sounds like. And Emerson gives this example. He says, you know, a man, you're going back and forth. And the man finally just gets up and said, that's it. We're done talking now. And he walks out the room. And I was stunned while I'm driving thinking, wait a minute, that's exactly what Steve says. How does this guy know that? And I couldn't figure out why Steve would walk out on me in our conversations, right?
1: Conversations for improvement.
3: Yes, yes.
5: That's
3: they,
5: the key.
3: They had a goal, a working conversation, you know. And I am all about communication, thinking it's an investment in the marriage. So when Steve would get up and say, you know, that's it, we're done now. And I knew he was done. I mean, there was nothing that would happen that would keep us talking until tomorrow. And I would sit there feeling so frustrated with him. Like, why can't he go the distance? I can talk for another hour. We can finish this if he'll just hang in there. And I thought he was the weaker of the two and that I needed to teach him how to communicate. Sadly, that's true. So I listened some more and he said, you know, when your husband shuts down or when he gets angry, it means that he feels disrespected and he doesn't want to disrespect you in return. So rather than say something he's going to regret, he's going to walk out of the room or he's going to get silent. And I'd seen both of those things and was fascinated by it. I completely misjudged what was going on. I thought Steve was weak. And come to find out, it meant that he loved me. It meant that he was strong. Mm. It was something that I could respect about him. And I learned that I was being disrespectful towards Steve in the way I criticized him, in the way I was passing judgment on what he was doing. And I began to change. I pulled back and I thought, I'm treating him like I'm his mother. I didn't marry him to treat him like I'm his mother. He doesn't want to be married to a woman who's constantly critiquing him. Emerson was right. You know, he's disrespectful here. Do you shut down sometimes because you're upset with me? Like, yes. But my biggest takeaway that I actually write about in my book is be careful not to treat your husband like his mother. Don't go into mother mode. Think about what you're about to say. And judge it through the lens of, is this going to sound like his mother talking to him or his girlfriend?
1: Now, I've got to ask because, you know, a young wife, an old wife is listening going, yeah, you don't know my husband. If I don't do those things, he doesn't get it done. He doesn't do the thing he needs to do. So I want to be cautious that it's all on the wife and, you know, that if I just learn how to do this, my job better, then he's in a better place. Well, of course that's true, but that's true with the shoe on the other foot as well.
3: Right.
1: So husbands have to do their homework
5: better understand what their wives need in communication and connecting emotionally and not fleeing the room and trying to get to some.
3: Oh, yes.
5: Yeah. So I just want to make sure that balance
3: is
5: there.
3: That's a really good balance. And I would say, I don't call them old wives. I call them seasoned wives.
5: Okay, good. Okay? Yes. Thank you for that correction.
3: Seasoned wives.
5: But
3: that's so true. And learning how to communicate to that to your husband, because there were things that weren't getting done. I mean, nagging, we come by nagging, honestly, because it's not happening and we're frustrated.
5: Right.
3: So sitting down and saying, how can we deal with this? Because I've asked you to do it 3 times. And so if I come back at you, I know it's going to sound like I'm nagging, but what are my options here? Because I'm frustrated. So those conversations are great in a moment of non-conflict to sit down and figure out how you're going to communicate with one another.
5: Michelle, let me go to what I think is a hilarious example in the book, the remodel, the home improvement project. Now, if you've done that well as a married couple, just put a note in the show note or call us, whatever. Describe your adventure into the home improvement project with Steve.
3: Well, I gave that example of me responding as his mother or as his girlfriend. So we took a Saturday to work on the house, and Steve's role was to paint a room. And my role was to clean out a closet upstairs. So I'm upstairs, he's downstairs working, and I come down at the end of the morning to make lunch. And our home is structured in such a way that you go down the stairs and you can see right into the family room, but not into the kitchen. So I see him there on the couch. He is showered. He's got a snack and he's watching golf and he just looks content. But I can tell that the room is painted and it looks really nice. And I'm like, oh my gosh, Steve, this looks amazing. So in my mind, he's done, right? I go into the kitchen then to make my lunch and it is a disaster. It is paint central. He has the roller on the counter, the paintbrushes in the sink.
5: No cleanup.
3: No cleanup.
5: Oh my.
3: And splatters. And I immediately lost all my zeal for the painted room and thought, come on. I was just upset on multiple levels. And I looked at it and I just wanted to scream, what is this? Or excuse me, or this is a mess, any number of things.
5: Well, you had a point there. It was a fair point that he didn't clean up.
3: Well, we can think that as wives, that it's a fair point. And then that gives us license to just go off and scream at our husbands, right? So I took a deep breath and I went into the other room and I said something like, honey, so what's up with the kitchen? Just an open-ended question that left room for him to say, oh, I'm sorry, I forgot. Or, oh, honey, I'm just going to get to that. I just needed to sit down first. Or whatever. But the ball was in his court now. I'm not accusing him of anything. And I was shocked. He said, well, just let me know when you need to get in there and I'll get it done. Like he completely took ownership, best case scenario, but I didn't give him the benefit of the doubt that that was going to be his response until I chose not to accuse him of doing it. And sure enough, that's what he said. He's like, honey, I'll get in there right now if you need to make lunch.
5: You know, you're pointing out something really important. That's going with and assuming motivation over action.
3: Yeah.
5: And it's completely reasonable. It's not unreasonable just to give the wives that fair kind of understanding of, well, wait a minute.
3: Yeah.
5: But just asking the question is a helpful thing.
3: And how we ask it without an accusation there, with an open-ended question. And one of my favorite takeaways about this book is the idea that we can believe the best about our husbands. And that's a gift that we bring to the marriage, is choosing to believe the best about him and his motivation. And that does not come natural. It didn't come natural to me.
5: Learn that? I mean, what began to happen to allow you to relax and let him get to it on his schedule? There is no burning bush here. So he could watch his golf and then he could clean it up.
3: Well, I know it doesn't happen this way with everyone, so women can learn from my example. I was in that season where it was after the earthquake. Steve was working 10, 12-hour days, gone all the time. But he was exhausted, and I was exhausted. And I remember one particular Saturday, or no, it was Sunday after church. We came home, we put the kids down for a nap. I haven't seen the man all week, and I am so excited that we have alone time. I envision we're going to sit on the couch and talk, you know, talk, finally. And Steve sits on the couch, lays on the couch and turns on baseball. And I could tell that's all he wanted to do. I was so mad that I thought, I can't say anything it's going to be ugly because I feel hurt. So I went outside in the backyard, and we had built a sandbox, a huge sandbox. I mean, almost the size of this little area here. And I just started walking the perimeter of this sandbox in a prayer walk to tell the Lord I was over it, that this wasn't fair, that my husband was selfish. And hey, did you happen to notice what he's doing in the house right now? So I went to have a prayer conversation, and I fully thought that at the end of this conversation, I was going to feel better. I was going to feel this support from above, that I was the good wife, that yes, I had it difficult, that yes, my husband was selfish and affirmed in my situation. So after 10 minutes of me just spewing how upset I was with Steve, I finally reached the end of that and I got quiet and I walked a few more laps and I heard this still small voice say, "You're too hard on him." And it stopped me in my tracks. And I thought, oh my gosh, I am. Listen to me. And I began to think, okay, what's another angle from this? How does the Lord see this? I have a 32-year-old husband whose wife is expecting baby number 5. He's working full-time to support me so I can stay home, which was our dream and our vision. And I'm so mad at him, I am going to begrudge him the opportunity to lay on the couch and watch baseball. I was so humbled by the fact that all the focus was on me and my experience, and I wasn't giving him the benefit of the doubt, that moment taught me to give him the benefit of the doubt and try to see it from a different angle of what was it like for Steve. Because here he is, 32. Some of his friends aren't even married yet, and he has the responsibility to provide for a family of 7, and he's going to have a wife that tells him, "What are you doing on that couch? Sit here and talk to me." Mm-hmm. It really stopped me in my tracks, and that's the moment where I thought, I need to give him the benefit of the doubt for the hard work that he's doing. Yes, I'm doing something hard too, but I can say thank you by showing appreciation for what he's doing, and that was the shift.
5: You know, and those shifts in attitude are what end up coming out of you, right? What the words you speak, mm-hmm. the way you believe about something, not second-guessing motivation. I mean, that attitude shift is kind of core and foundational.
3: Uh-huh.
5: You know, and I think rooted in the right thing, Scripture and our attitude toward one another, that we're one flesh, we're actually on the same team, we're not working against each other. And it's so critical. I think the importance of that, and you've touched on it, but being that wingman for Steve, as you described in the book, and coupling that with friendship, you know, you can do this in a difficult way. And I think so many marriages today are in that rut that, you know, we're adversarial.
3: Right.
5: Well, why? I mean, why not do it with an attitude that we're in this together, we're teammates.
3: Yes.
5: So let's find a way to communicate better, to do life better together, to raise the kids in a way that honors the Lord, all those right things.
3: Yeah.
5: So the question is, how do we do that?
3: So we do forget that we're on the same team. And one thing I discovered just accidentally during another season where we've already moved to Chicago now and Steve is working full time, he's still working a lot. And I'm with the kids all day. I'm staying home with them. I'm homeschooling them. So I know what they need from Dad when they get home. Now, Dad comes to the door. All the kids rush to the door and want to see Dad. Well, there's enough kids in our house where one or two might get overlooked, right? And so I realized that Steve would come home sometimes and miss what I thought was important. And on a particular day, it might be that I took the girls to get a haircut. And he came home one time and he didn't notice something like that. And it dawned on me, all I have to do is give him a heads up.
5: Little intel.
3: He's not noticing because he doesn't want to.
5: Right.
3: So I called him at work and I said, "Hey, honey, when you get home today, can you notice Mary's haircut?" And he's like, "Oh, Thank you for the heads up. Yes. And he came home and he's looking at all the kids and he sees Mary and he goes, oh, honey, you look so beautiful. And she beams, you know, yeah. And daddy is now her hero.
5: Yeah.
3: And he's happy because yeah. he got to be the hero. And what really struck me about that is, what if I didn't do that? Because that first time he came home and didn't notice it, you know what I would think is, what kind of a dad doesn't notice that his daughter just got her hair cut? And I can condemn him and think, what is he in his own head? I mean, come on, this is so obvious. She's right there, or he's sulking in the other room. And realizing that our inner dialogue can sabotage our marriage, our view of our husbands, what we think is true. Once we think about it long enough, we start to think it's the truth. Yeah, our husband really is lazy. Oh my gosh, look at that. He left his socks on the floor again. He didn't pick that up again. He forgot to pick this up again. He doesn't know that I have this tab going of all the reasons he's not a good guy. And that's on me. And so I write about that for these beginner wives of, don't go there. Take a look at your inner dialogue. Challenge yourself to root that out, and where you want to accuse him, what's he doing well? You can look at that and go, wow, he worked 8 hours and still came home with a smile on his face.
5: Yeah.
3: Like, we can replace all those accusations with what we're thankful for about him, and that shifts the whole narrative of a marriage.
5: Sounds like the core. Michelle, this has been so good, and the time has flown by, but man, what great instincts. The seasoned wife to the beginner wife, and to everybody in between, really, husbands or wives of all stripes and years married. Mm-hmm. This is so good. Thanks for being with us.
3: Thank you.
5: Appreciate it. And I think everybody needs a copy of this one. This will start some dialogue. We'll wait for Steve's new book, The Beginner Husband.
3: Wouldn't that be
5: nice? Should happen, but he sounds a little busy. But, you know, maybe that's another one that can be done. Get in touch with us. If you're going, wow, I need these insider tips, then get in touch with us and order it directly from Focus on the Family. 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
1: Here's the weather for the Southern Light listening area. The current temp 68 degrees under clear skies. Humidity 45%. The wind is from the north at 4 miles per hour. The forecast for this evening, scattered clouds with a light breeze. The temp about 59. Overnight, a few clouds and the temp 49. And then tomorrow, a cloud here and there with a bit of wind. Temperature 73 degrees. And that's the weather for the northern Shenandoah Valley listening area.